0: Meta's social media platforms were to blame for his depression and anxiety has dropped his case against the company just days before trial. The 15-year-old originally named four defendants, Instagram, YouTube, Snapchat, and TikTok, but YouTube and TikTok settled last month. A Meta spokesman says the 15-year-old dropped the suit without receiving any payment, adding the claims never held up. Meta is making it easier for you to change the music on your Instagram posts.
1: Used to be, changing music in your posts on Instagram meant having to delete the post and uploading an edited version with the fresh sounds, but this meant deleting likes and comments. Now, Meta is promoting a new tool called Replace Audio, in which users can change the music or other audio while keeping the rest of the posted content. To make use of the new Replace Audio tool using either the iOS or Android Instagram apps, just go to the post in question and tap More Options, then Edit, then Audio. From here, select a new track as you would have selected one originally, and then tap Done.
0: Fox's Evan Brown. I'm Lee Silasara. This is Fox News.
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7: How would you feel if you weren't recognized for an historic contribution? The greatest stories are often left unrecorded behind the scenes. Hollywood, 1939. Actress and dancer Karen Marsh was hired by MGM as Judy Garland's stand-in for their latest film, The Wizard of Oz, as the two were strikingly similar in build and height. To avoid Garland the tedium of being on set while cameras were being adjusted, Marsh would continually pace through the Land of Oz until each scene was properly framed for the former to step in. And although hers were the feet that famously tapped the legendary ruby slippers together, as a stand-in, Marsh's role in the eventual masterpiece would go uncredited. Nevertheless, Marsh would continue acting and dancing until her career was cut tragically short by a plane crash in 1949, which she miraculously survived, but was told she would never dance again due to an injury to her left foot. However, she would prove her physicians wrong, and at over a century old, continues to donate her talents as a dance therapy instructor. Karen Marsh is one of the last surviving members of The Wizard of Oz, and has since gained the recognition she deserves as an ambassador at fan events and reunions, as she relentlessly perseveres down her own lengthy yellow brick road.
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12: We're in New York, and they have the IMAX 70mm. I think you should go see it that way.
13: I'm actually seeing it tonight.
12: You are?
13: Yes.
12: Okay, and what kind of screen?
13: That's a great question, actually. My sister got the ticket, so I need to check.
12: Okay. Find out. Make sure it's not one of those low energy. And don't do the 4D. My buddy Jared did that. He produces my podcast. And he said it's like being on a terrible ride at Disney. And it ruined the movie. Hated it. He said he hated every second of it. Hated it. Mikey, when are you going
2: to
12: see it?
2: That was actually the way I was looking to maybe see it, because IMAX is almost sold out where I am.
12: No, he said don't do it. He's
2: really?
12: Like, because the seat shakes and the wind goes by when an arrow is shot, and it just, he says it, the whole experience just takes away from it.
2: That kind of sounds cool, though. I don't know.
12: Yeah, you might like it because you're kind of like a kid, like a child. You know what I mean? Like, you might really have fun with that.
2: Yeah.
12: I say that with all respect, obviously.
2: But Mike, go to Applebee's before, you know.
12: Eating good in the neighborhood.
2: Yeah.
12: You point out there's a lot of controversy around the movie. Some people have called it woke. I guess there's some casting controversy, right?
2: Yeah, I believe, right, that really centers around Elliot Page, from what I understand, mm-hmm. right? Yeah.
12: And also maybe like the woman, what's her name? Lupo, right?
13: Lupita Nyong'o.
12: Thank you. Thank you. Yeah, I was going to totally botch that pronunciation, kind of like Mikey when he reads the quiz. But you know what Nolan said? And I admire this because I'm a huge fan of the Batman trilogy that he did. Batman Begins, The Dark Knight Rises. I think all three movies are fantastic. Dark Knight's a whole other level of just, you know, awesomeness. But he said for 10 years he had to deal with people criticizing his interpretation of Batman. So he goes, I'm used to this by now. He goes, I dealt with Batman at a time when he wasn't Christopher Nolan yet. You know what I mean? Where he couldn't just tell everybody to just go blank themselves. I'm doing it my way. He can do that now, and he'll be able to do that for the rest of his career. But then, back then, the studio was like, we need to do this. We need to have this. We need to do that. And he had to basically push back on everything because they wanted more input, you know, and thank God he was able to do his vision. But that's what he's working from, that perspective of saying, like, this is what I want. I'm going to push for my creative vision. And that was a battle for him. And then Warner Brothers dumped him, and Universal picked him up to do Oppenheimer and Odyssey. Somebody at Warner Brothers thought that they were making a good move by releasing Tenet at home, made him angry, and he said, I'm out. So, best director working today by far. Anyone disagree with that?
13: Not at all.
14: Nope.
13: Every time, got to go to the theaters for him.
12: Got to go to the theaters. See it on the biggest screen possible. Emerson, check those tickets, okay? It's Fox Across America. Zioli for Fela. Don't go away.

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13: What's the boldest idea you've ever had? Sometimes, all it takes to bring people together is a single dream. Canada, 1977. Teenage athlete Terry Fox is diagnosed with a form of cancer that necessitated the amputation of his right leg. Nevertheless, Fox was grateful for the care he was given and sought to raise awareness about the importance of cancer research. And so, he proposed a bold idea, a solo run across the country, during which he sought to raise $24 million, or $1 per Canadian citizen at the time. Armed with a prosthetic running leg, Fox began his Marathon of Hope in 1980 at the tip of the Canadian East Coast. From there, he continued to run 26 miles per day, during which

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6: Would you willingly risk death for the good of your countrymen? This was the overwhelming patriotism one man heroically possessed. Poland, 1940. Underground resistance leader Witold Pilecki was given a selfless mission to infiltrate and report on the conditions his compatriots faced while imprisoned in the infamous death camp, Auschwitz. To do so, Pilecki willingly allowed himself to be arrested by the Nazis during a street roundup in Warsaw. Once inside, Pilecki not only established an underground resistance within the camp, but also assisted in escapes, even giving up his own early escape plans for an inmate in greater danger. Eventually, though, Pilecki made a 100-kilometer escape journey on foot in 1943, after which he prepared an exhaustive report for Allied forces, which was tragically ignored and regarded as too horrifying to be true. Furthermore, even after the Nazi occupation, Pilecki faced further imprisonment by the Polish communist regime, who would unjustly execute him after a sham trial in 1948. However, Witold Pilecki would gain the recognition he deserved when his true story was released after the fall of communism, earning him the acclaim of his fellow countrymen, who forever remember him as a symbol of selfless patriotism.
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6: Do you think you could survive with part of your brain missing? This was a puzzling phenomenon one man was capable of living with. Vermont, 1848. 25-year-old foreman Phineas Gage was tamping down explosives with an iron rod when suddenly the powder detonated and shot the instrument through his skull, damaging the front left portion of his brain. Miraculously, not only did Gage survive the accident, but his intellectual functions remained intact and was able to leave his home after just a month of recuperation, as the damaged portion of his brain had adapted and regenerated after the injury. And although he was unable to return to his previous profession, Gage found employment as a stagecoach driver in Chile, before returning to his mother's home in San Francisco, where he would ultimately pass away 12 years after his accident, in 1860. Remarkably, the subsequent research into Gage's survival by contemporary and future scientists would lead to the creation of an entirely new field of medicine, earning Gage the title of the man who began neuroscience, as his story clearly showed that the brain was far more complex than previously believed. How might we, like Phineas Gage, inspire others by allowing our scars and pains to be transformed into instruments of healing and change?
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with dad duty every day. I had to take my kids to summer camp. My wife and I kind of split the dad and mom duties in the morning because we just have three kids and we've got three different camps to go to. If that is the joy you're living this summer, I understand exactly what you're going through, by the way. But it makes me grateful that we got a puppy in Christmas, because that really helps with the situation, too, as you're trying to get three kids to camp. And then you have a puppy, too. Makes the mornings very, very smooth. So as I was getting ready to come here to Fox Across America this morning and running around and dropping the kids off, and I was thinking to myself, all right, how do I instill in them, you know, with America's 250th year, how do we instill the spirit of America, the grit, the go-get-em spirit? And actually, it was my six-year-old, Reagan, who said to me, Dad, she goes, you're going to go talk about the news, but doesn't everybody know about the news already? And I said, yes, honey. Very smart, very astute analysis. They want to hear what Daddy thinks about the news. They want to hear what is the analysis? So now my six-year-old knows what the word analysis means. And hopefully she doesn't need the kind of analysis that I need from my parents, which is the kind you get from a therapist. But that's what we do. We try to analyze the events of the day and make our best guesses and go from there. I will tell you, in looking at all of this, I think that, like, as a perspective as a parent, I think the kids are, that's target number one for people like Mam Dami and the others. It's to go after the children and cultivate in them a love of socialism and a hatred for America. I mean, I'm just saying, right. My kids don't have to worry about that where they go to school. But for other people, the American Federation of Teachers and the teachers' unions, and I'm not saying all teachers belong in this category, but I think a lot of them do. And that's the goal for them. So when you think about America in the future and you start thinking about, like, what is years from now bring? It brings that if we're not careful. Now, the good news for Republicans is that so many people have left the blue states. Like, I still live in a blue state of Jersey, but they've moved to the red states that

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9: What's the boldest idea you've ever had? Sometimes, all it takes to bring people together is a single dream. Canada, 1977. Teenage athlete Terry Fox is diagnosed with a form of cancer that necessitated the amputation of his right leg. Nevertheless, Fox was grateful for the care he was given and sought to raise awareness about the importance of cancer research. And so, he proposed a bold idea, a solo run across the country, during which he sought to raise $24 million, or $1 per Canadian citizen at the time. Armed with a prosthetic running leg, Fox began his Marathon of Hope in 1980 at the tip of the Canadian East Coast. From there, he continued to run 26 miles per day, during which he was encouraged by fans of his noble cause. Unfortunately, after 143 days and 3,339 miles, Fox was forced to quit his run after his cancer had returned and spread to his lungs, which would lead to his untimely death at the age of 22 in 1981. However, not only has Terry Fox become a national hero, but more than $900 million have since been donated in his name toward the cause for a cure he gave his life for.
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11: What are the chances you are listening to this while drinking a nice hot cup of coffee? If so, don't let me stop you. For years, we've been reporting on the health benefits of coffee, and that's not going to stop today. A new study, this one out of Harvard School of Public Health, found that coffee and tea could help lower your risk of developing dementia. People who enjoyed 1 to 3 caffeinated cups a day saw the biggest impact. In addition to the caffeine, coffee contains hundreds of bioactive compounds that can influence inflammation, glucose metabolism, vascular function, and oxidative stress. It's also possible coffee drinkers might be doing other things that keep them healthy. Eating a more balanced diet, getting plenty of exercise, sleep, not smoking, or drinking too much alcohol, and finally, staying socially active. I'm Dr. Sanjay Gupta, helping you live a better life.
12: Quote, a unique and novel way. 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I'm Gianna Gelosi with your Fox True Crime Minute.

0: getting calls, but soon people are going to get real tired of hearing from these wingnuts and turn off your program. I have better things to do. Yeah, Bill from Wyoming was a interesting phone call. And it was a train wreck, but it's hard to look away from a train wreck. Sorry. Been doing this too long. I don't screen. We all learn. We all sink or swim together. Let's see here. I want the from Wisconsin. I want the Mets to clean house. I'd love for the Brewers to get Bo Bichette, exactly what they need to finally win a World Series. Here's one from Utah. The children go to school in the dark is a poor argument. Most kids don't go to classes in the summer. No, I think the kids go to school in the dark in the winter. That's the argument. The fact that it's sunny in the summertime's great, but they don't have to get up at 7 o'clock in the morning and take a bus. So the point of having daylight saving all year is that the kids will go to school and stand on the bus corner at 7 o'clock in the morning and it's pitch dark outside. Here's one from Rhode Island. Research report bears out that it was exactly 8 children struck by vehicles in Florida during this temporary abandonment of daylight saving time back in the 70s. Yeah, so Florida had 8 kids hit by vehicles while waiting for a bus in the pitch dark. That's what they did when it was daylight saving. So the fact that the kids don't go to class in the summer, true, but who cares? You're worried about the winter months when they're getting hit by the car, because it's the dead of winter and it's dark outside at 7 o'clock, 7:30, 8 o'clock when they're trying to get the bus. Sun doesn't come up till, in some places, 9 o'clock. All right, stay right there. We're going to talk small business with the head of the Chamber of Commerce. Lots of news coming out of this corner of the world. We'll dive into that in just a minute.
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9: What lengths would you be willing to go to for the sake of freedom? This was a heavy question. One man would bravely conquer. South Carolina, 1862. 23-year-old sailor Robert Smalls was one of 7 enslaved crew members aboard the CSS Planter who seized their opportunity for freedom by commandeering the steamship before retrieving their family members who were waiting ashore. Knowledgeable of local mine paths and nautical codes, Smalls was able to deceive Confederate forces as he painstakingly navigated the planter towards the nearby Union naval blockade, to whom he gifted his vessel to be used against his now former oppressors. Such was the impression Smalls had made that he not only heroically served the Union in the Civil War, but was also named the first African-American captain of a military vessel aboard the very ship he stole. After the war, Smalls would use his military pension to bolster his brethren during the Reconstruction era and go on to serve as a state and national member of the House of Representatives, during which time he authored legislation that established the first free compulsory public school system in the United States. Robert Smalls would pass away at the age of 75 from natural causes in 1915, leaving behind a legacy of selfless service in the face of suffering.
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0: I got nervous. I just left. So there you go. That's my Target story. And I'm sticking to it. All right. Phone numbers are as follows. 1-844-2-McGraw. 1-844-262-4729. We should do a show one night of the worst jobs you have ever had or the weirdest jobs you've ever had. I don't know if that was a bad job or probably was a very good job. I was just too much of an idiot and didn't know what I was doing. But they didn't give me any training on the machine. They just said, get to the machine and put the thing on the shelf. How was I supposed to know what to do? And who would think that the thing would fall off? Anyway, I felt bad. I have spent a lot of money at Target over the years as a customer, if that makes up for it. Stay right there. Our executive director is Alex Hinton. Our engineer tonight is Richard Good. I'm McGraw-Milhaven, no longer an employee at Target. And this is America at Night.
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6: What risks would you be willing to take to tell a compelling story? Little did one woman know that her answer to this question would forever transform the shape of journalism. New York, 1887. 23-year-old journalist Nellie Bly is tasked with a harrowing assignment. To investigate the living conditions of a mental institute on an island in the East River. To do so, Bly heroically posed as a patient in order to experience and report on such matters firsthand, which would lead to the publication of an exposé that prompted governments to push for greater reforms in funding for mental health care. However, Bly would continue to challenge her boundaries as a journalist, as just 2 years later, she would embark on an ambitious solo trip around the world in order to beat the fictional record in Jules Verne's novel, Around the World in 80 Days, which she would inevitably complete in just 72 days, further cementing her status as a female pioneer in the male-dominated field. Nellie Bly would go on to become the first female combat journalist during World War I, before tragically passing away from pneumonia at the age of 57 in 1922. And yet, she is forever remembered as a foundress of investigative journalism, whose impact continues to inspire the countless women who follow in her footsteps.
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5: News, I'm Ted Lindner. U.S. forces launching a 12th night of strikes against Iranian military targets.
6: We don't need the Hormuz Strait, but we do it because we have to do it, because we cannot let Iran have a nuclear weapon.
5: President Trump speaking at a rally in Georgia Wednesday. This is the Republican-led House adopted a $95 billion budget proposal. It would further fund the Iran war and other White House priorities. And a Fox News poll shedding light on what Americans think of President Trump, the midterms, and economic growth.
7: A Fox News poll of over 1,000 U.S. voters finding if the November election was today, 53% would back the Democratic candidate in their House district, while 46% would back the Republican. The Democratic advantage comes as President Trump's approval rating stands at 39%, unchanged for the last 3 months.
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13: Would you willingly risk death for the good of your countrymen? This was the overwhelming patriotism one man heroically possessed. Poland, 1940. Underground resistance leader Witold Pilecki was given a selfless mission to infiltrate and report on the conditions his compatriots faced while imprisoned in the infamous death camp, Auschwitz. To do so, Pilecki willingly allowed himself to be arrested by the Nazis during a street roundup in Warsaw. Once inside, Pilecki not only established an underground resistance within the camp, but also assisted in escapes, even giving up his own early escape plans for an inmate in greater danger. Eventually, though, Pilecki made a 100-kilometer escape journey on foot in 1943, after which he prepared an exhaustive report for Allied forces, which was tragically ignored and regarded as too horrifying to be true. Furthermore, even after the Nazi occupation, Pilecki faced further imprisonment by the Polish communist regime, who would unjustly execute him after a sham trial in 1948. However, Witold Pilecki would gain the recognition he deserved when his true story was released after the fall of communism, earning him the acclaim of his fellow countrymen, who forever remember him as a symbol of selfless patriotism.
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6: How would you feel if you weren't recognized for an historic contribution? The greatest stories are often left unrecorded behind the scenes. Hollywood, 1939. Actress and dancer Karen Marsh was hired by MGM as Judy Garland's stand-in for their latest film, The Wizard of Oz, as the two were strikingly similar in build and height. To avoid Garland the tedium of being on set while cameras were being adjusted, Marsh would continually pace through the Land of Oz until each scene was properly framed for the former to step in. And although hers were the feet that famously tapped the legendary ruby slippers together, as a stand-in, Marsh's role in the eventual masterpiece would go uncredited. Nevertheless, Marsh would continue acting and dancing until her career was cut tragically short by a plane crash in 1949, which she miraculously survived, but was told she would never dance again due to an injury to her left foot. However, she would prove her physicians wrong, and at over a century old, continues to donate her talents as a dance therapy instructor. Karen Marsh is one of the last surviving members of The Wizard of Oz and has since gained the recognition she deserves as an ambassador at fan events and reunions as she relentlessly perseveres down her own lengthy Yellow Brick Road.
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0: And I'm Gary McNamara. You know, as I said when I was reading this whole thing yesterday about the AI escape.
1: Yeah,
0: we're going to call it that.
1: The rogue AI.
0: as they were saying. Rogue AI. Yeah, yeah. I just kept thinking. Just I can't believe it was 1992 that Sneakers was out.
1: Yeah,
0: you know, and it was. If you ever seen the movie, it's a really good. It's a great adventure movie.
1: Yeah,
0: Dan Aykroyd is great in it.
1: Oh, I love it. Loved it. Oh, and he's totally into all this stuff these days. He's into the...

0: We are Midnight Radio. He is Eric Carly, and I'm Gary McNamara. Now, the good thing is, and we'll have these stats from the Fox News poll coming up following the bottom of the hour, is what America thinks about socialism. And really interesting there. What I thought here was another one. I was fully 85% support a mandatory retirement age for members of Congress, up 20 points since 2002.
1: Hmm.
0: Except everyone will vote for anybody of any age if it's their party.
1: Yeah.
2: Right.
1: Yeah.

0: baby boomer or a millennial, it doesn't seem to matter. A common concern is always money. 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
1: News. I'm Ted Lindner. A Fox News poll shedding light on what Americans think of President Trump, the midterms, and economic growth.
2: A Fox News poll of over 1,000 U.S. voters finding if the November election was today, 53% would back the Democratic candidate in their House district, while 46% would back the Republican. The Democratic advantage comes as President Trump's approval rating stands at 39%, unchanged for the last 3 months.
1: Fox's Kristen Goodwin. And U.S. forces launching a 12th night of strikes against Iranian military targets.
3: We don't need the Hormuz Strait, but we do it because we have to do it, because we cannot let Iran have a nuclear weapon.
1: President Trump speaking at a rally in Georgia Wednesday. This is the Republican-led House adopted a $95 billion budget proposal. It would further fund the Iran war and other White House priorities. 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
1: Can weapons of war be turned into instruments of peace? This was an intriguing contradiction. One man sought to reconcile. Japan, 1942. Martial artist Morihei Ueshiba had gained renown as an invincible warrior amongst the soldiers he helped to train. However, he began to feel a strange dissatisfaction and hatred for conflict. And although he would never forsake his training, Ueshiba sought to find a way to use his skills to unite rather than divide. It was during the worst fighting of World War II that Ueshiba experienced a vision, during which he concluded that the real way of a warrior is the art of peace. Armed with this revelation, Ueshiba dedicated himself to creating a new martial art that one could use to protect themselves without injuring an opponent. And it was after constant refinement that he would give his new system a name, Aikido, which translates to the way of unifying energy, as the techniques he created would allow one to blend with an attacker rather than crush or destroy them. Morihei Ueshiba would continue to promote his art of peace until ultimately passing away in 1969. And yet, there are over 2 million Aikido practitioners worldwide that aim to keep his unique spirit of unity alive.
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3: What's the boldest idea you've ever had? Sometimes, all it takes to bring people together is a single dream. Canada, 1977. Teenage athlete Terry Fox is diagnosed with a form of cancer that necessitated the amputation of his right leg. Nevertheless, Fox was grateful for the care he was given and sought to raise awareness about the importance of cancer research. And so, he proposed a bold idea: a solo run across the country, during which he sought to raise $24 million, or $1 per Canadian citizen at the time. Armed with a prosthetic running leg, Fox began his marathon of hope in 1980 at the tip of the Canadian East Coast. From there, he continued to run 26 miles per day, during which he was encouraged by fans of his noble cause. Unfortunately, after 143 days and 3,339 miles, Fox was forced to quit his run after his cancer had returned and spread to his lungs, which would lead to his untimely death at the age of 22 in 1981. However, not only has Terry Fox become a national hero, but more than $900 million have since been donated in his name toward the cause for a cure he gave his life for.
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2: Fox News, I'm Sue Guzman. Another night of U.S. military strikes against Iranian military targets. Speaking in Georgia, President Trump claimed the U.S. does not need the Strait of Hormuz.
3: If you combine us and Venezuela, we have about 62% of the world's oil market. So we don't need straits. We don't need anything. We don't need the Hormuz Strait, but we do it because we have to do it, because we cannot let Iran have a nuclear weapon.
2: Communities across West Virginia inundated with floodwaters after torrential rains. Governor Patrick Morrisey declaring a state of emergency in dozens of counties.
4: Right now, we're in the phase of search and rescue. 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
2: Hundreds of National Guard members have been deployed to the hardest hit areas. 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
8: What's the boldest idea you've ever had? Sometimes, all it takes to bring people together is a single dream. Canada, 1977. Teenage athlete Terry Fox is diagnosed with a form of cancer that necessitated the amputation of his right leg. Nevertheless, Fox was grateful for the care he was given and sought to raise awareness about the importance of cancer research. And so, he proposed a bold idea, a solo run across the country, during which he sought to raise $24 million, or $1 per Canadian citizen at the time. Armed with a prosthetic running leg, Fox began his marathon of hope in 1980 at the tip of the Canadian East Coast. From there, he continued to run 26 miles per day, during which he was encouraged by fans of his noble cause. Unfortunately, after 143 days and 3,339 miles, Fox was forced to quit his run after his cancer had returned and spread to his lungs, which would lead to his untimely death at the age of 22 in 1981. However, not only has Terry Fox become a national hero, but more than $900 million have since been donated in his name toward the cause for a cure he gave his life for.
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12: Good morning. It's Thursday, July 23rd. This is the Fox News Rundown. Oil prices continuing to rise after a tanker was attacked on the Red Sea by Yemen's Houthi rebels. U.S. struck Iranian military targets overnight for a 12th straight evening. And President Trump is vowing to destroy one Iranian bridge or power plant for every shot Tehran takes at vessels in or near the Strait of Hormuz. A Republican-backed budget proposal worth $95 million has been approved. The measure funding the Iran conflict and other White House priorities. All Democrats voted against it, and it now moves to the Senate. Tropical Storm Bertha making landfall in southeast Louisiana, bringing heavy rains and the risk of flooding. Winds whipping at about 45 miles per hour. I'm Sue Guzman on the Fox News Rundown.
11: This is the Fox News Rundown.
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8: What lengths would you be willing to go to for the sake of freedom? This was a heavy question. One man would bravely conquer. South Carolina, 1862. 23-year-old sailor Robert Smalls was one of seven enslaved crew members aboard the CSS Planter who seized their opportunity for freedom by commandeering the steamship before retrieving their family members who were waiting ashore. Knowledgeable of local mine paths and nautical codes, Smalls was able to deceive Confederate forces as he painstakingly navigated the planter towards the nearby Union naval blockade, to whom he gifted his vessel to be used against his now former oppressors. Such was the impression Smalls had made that he not only heroically served the Union in the Civil War, but was also named the first African-American captain of a military vessel aboard the very ship he stole. After the war, Smalls would use his military pension to bolster his brethren during the Reconstruction era and go on to serve as a state and national member of the House of Representatives, during which time he authored legislation that established the first free compulsory public school system in the United States. Robert Smalls would pass away at the age of 75 from natural causes in 1915, leaving behind a legacy of selfless service in the face of suffering.
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8: What risks would you be willing to take to tell a compelling story? Little did one woman know that her answer to this question would forever transform the shape of journalism. New York, 1887. 23-year-old journalist Nellie Bly is tasked with a harrowing assignment to investigate the living conditions of a mental institute on an island in the East River. To do so, Bly heroically posed as a patient in order to experience and report on such matters firsthand, which would lead to the publication of an exposé that prompted governments to push for greater reforms and funding for mental health care. However, Bly would continue to challenge her boundaries as a journalist, as just 2 years later, she would embark on an ambitious solo trip around the world in order to beat the fictional record in Jules Verne's novel Around the World in 80 Days, which she would inevitably complete in just 72 days, further cementing her status as a female pioneer in the male-dominated field. Nellie Bly would go on to become the first female combat journalist during World War I, before tragically passing away from pneumonia at the age of 57 in 1922. And yet, she is forever remembered as a foundress of investigative journalism, whose impact continues to inspire the countless women who follow in her footsteps.
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26: I'm Elizabeth MacDonald, and this is the Fox Business Report.
27: A choppy trading session on Wednesday with the major averages ending lower as investors get in gear for the first major big tech earnings. After the bell, Google parent Alphabet reported blowout earnings results while Tesla delivered a big earnings miss, and IBM posted disappointing second quarter results after warning last week that its revenue and earnings would fall short of estimates. Adam Johnson of the Bullseye American Ingenuity Fund says he's approaching earnings by looking at how companies are holding up long term.
28: If you're focused on companies that are generating profits, not just in one given quarter, but consistently over time, expanding their margins, running their businesses responsibly with a long-term view, what you see is that these companies go up, and when they go down, they get bought.
27: The Dow down 6 points, the Nasdaq lower by 146, S&P 500 down 10. That's your Fox Business Report. I'm Hillary Barsky, invested in you.

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5: Can weapons of war be turned into instruments of peace? This was an intriguing contradiction one man sought to reconcile. Japan, 1942. Martial artist Morihei Ueshiba had gained renown as an invincible warrior amongst the soldiers he helped to train. However, he began to feel a strange dissatisfaction and hatred for conflict. And although he would never forsake his training, Ueshiba sought to find a way to use his skills to unite rather than divide. It was during the worst fighting of World War II that Ueshiba experienced a vision, during which he concluded that the real way of a warrior is the art of peace. Armed with this revelation, Ueshiba dedicated himself to creating a new martial art that one could use to protect themselves without injuring an opponent. And it was after constant refinement that he would give his new system a name, Aikido, which translates to the way of unifying energy, as the techniques he created would allow one to blend with an attacker rather than crush or destroy them. Morihei Ueshiba would continue to promote his art of peace until ultimately passing away in 1969. And yet, there are over 2 million Aikido practitioners worldwide that aim to keep his unique spirit of unity alive.
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7: News. I'm Sue Guzman. The Pentagon launching a 12th night of strikes against Iran as President Trump issues fresh threats.
8: Trump now threatening to hit civilian infrastructure targets closer to the Iranian capital of Tehran. Writing on Truth Social, from this point forward, anytime the Islamic Republic of Iran shoots at a ship in the Strait of Hormuz, the United States will bomb and destroy one bridge or power plant.
7: Fox's Aisha Hosni, a newly released Fox News poll shedding light on what Americans think of President Trump, the midterms, and economic growth.
9: Fox News poll of over 1,000 U.S. voters finding if the November election was today, 53% would back the Democratic candidate in their House district, while 46% would back the Republican. The Democratic advantage comes as President Trump's approval rating stands at 39%, unchanged for the last 3 months.
7: Fox's Kristen Goodwin, America's listening to Fox News.

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1: To reconsider it. Across campuses and audiences that I've spoken to and debated with, I've encountered a nationwide shift towards rediscovering faith. And students aren't being pressured into it. They're searching for it themselves. We're searching for meaning, meaning beyond followers and hookup culture and resume lines. We want truth. We want structure. We want community that actually exists beyond a phone screen. And many are finding it in churches and campus ministries and real conversations outside of the 6-inch phone in front of our face all day. These conversations feel deeper than anything that an algorithm can feed us. The assumption that faith is doomed, that every generation must believe less than the last, is starting to look less like fact and more like ideology. The truth didn't disappear. We just stopped talking about it. I'm Brian Hollihan, author of Make America Talk Again.
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8: Have you ever felt like the weight of the world rested on your shoulders? This was an overwhelming burden one soldier would learn to bear. Russia, 1983. Stanislav Petrov was the duty officer at one of the Soviet Union's missile detection facilities, when on September 26th, his monitors detected what appeared to be five U.S. missiles heading towards his homeland. With little time to act, Petrov faced a crucial choice of whether to report the possible threat to his superiors, who in turn would launch a counterattack that would lead to all-out nuclear war. In the end, Petrov would treat the readings as a false alarm, which was later proven true after it was determined that satellites had mistaken the reflection of the sun off of clouds for attacking missiles. While initially reprimanded by his superiors, Petrov would later gain international recognition for his decision that veritably saved the world. And yet, he would humbly brush aside such praise, eventually leaving the military to care for his ailing wife and live as a simple farmer before ultimately passing away in 2017 at the age of 77. How might we, like Stanislav Petrov, be instruments of peace in a world threatened by destruction for more than just nuclear weapons?
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0: $0.15 since last Thursday. And in a Fox News poll,
1: if the November election was today, 53% would back the Democratic candidate in their House district, while 46% would back the Republican. Roughly three quarters of those polled, 76%, say they'd rate the economy as only fair or poor. And another three quarters say inflation has caused them financial hardship.
0: Fox's Kristen Goodwin. Tropical Storm Bertha keeps moving slowly in the Gulf, headed toward Texas later today after flooding some low-lying areas when it first hit Louisiana.
2: But really, it's not much of a center of circulation there. That big bulge of rain mostly out over the Gulf. The heaviest rain has been offshore, but the winds are still there. The waves are still there.
0: That's Adam Klotz. 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
3: The Mitch Right Plumbing, Heating, and Air News Desk. Here's what you need to know.
4: Delays already here on 40 westbound at the 101 connector as you roll through the construction zone. As that continues, where you're down to two lanes in both directions through here. And, of course, for the morning, our inbound 40 westbound traffic is decided to slow. Serious crash up at Raleigh-Millington in New Allen. A lot of police up there on that one with Memphis Fire at Raleigh-Millington in New Allen. I'm Woody with your total traffic.
5: Here's your forecast from News Channel 3. A most pleasant afternoon with sunshine, northerly winds, temperatures in the upper 80s, and the humidity remaining low. Enjoy it while you can. Rain by Saturday, more heat next week. I'm News Channel 3's Todd Demers.
6: 6:03, very pleasant out this morning. Very delightful. 75.
7: It's worth of coverage.
8: Yeah, delightful.
6: Very delightful.
8: And we've got the coverage. 6:03.
6: Let's go.
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9: Well, number one.
8: Shelby County DA Steve Mulroy released three surveillance videos. They were very brief, though, yesterday, from inside a Burger King where a suspect that had been wanted was shot and killed by a task force agent, Darren Pegram. This happened back on May 13th as Memphis Safe Task Force agents served him with a warrant for aggravated assault charge at the restaurant on North Hollywood. DEA says Pegram reached for a gun in his waistband and a DEA agent neutralized him. Pegram's family maintains he didn't have a weapon and was shot in the back. TBI looked at the case and the findings were reviewed by Mulroy's office. DA said no criminal charges would be filed against the officer.
10: Number two.
6: Well, if you have broken window blinds in South Haven, you better get rid of them because the city's board of mayor and aldermen passed an amendment to the property code ordinance. Broken blinds, shutters, or shades will not be allowed in the Haven. The update takes effect in 1 month after the penalties, under the penalties outlined in the ordinance. If a property owner fails to comply with the order to correct the broken blinds, they could ultimately spend 6 months in jail. Hey, what are you in for, man? Oh, my window blinds are all broken up, and I didn't replace them. You also face a $1,000 fine. Before it comes to that, there's a code enforcement officer who is charged with issuing resident notices. So if someone's going to start driving around South Haven, looking at your mini blinds and your windows, and if they're all messy and broken.
8: Oh, this is going to be petty neighbor telling on the other neighbors, I guarantee you.
6: Complete. Old Musselwhite down there in South Haven suggested the addition of the broken blinds rule during a board meeting on July 7th in an effort to protect property values from homes in the city. I mean, I'm all about, like, junky cars and stuff piled up around outside your house. If it's, you know, if you're in an area where it's just, you know, because I get that. And I also understand someone who's got, you know, window blinds that are kind of messy and smashed up and stuff. Is that going too far, though? A city ordinance where your blinds, I mean, what's next?
8: Listen, hey. Listen, I got my own problems with Carrieville Arlington getting screwed up. But by the way, that last story was brought to you, Ditch's Blind Service. Give Ditch a call, 683-0989. He can help you put those blinds up and beat the South Haven law.
10: Number three.
8: You're a handy guy. You could probably help folks with that. Give Ditch a call. Third story. Sad news coming out of Crittenden County. Former West Memphis Police Chief Bob Powdert has passed away. He was a mentor to a lot of the young officers and a public servant who was highly thought of in West Memphis. He spent more than 12 years leading the department and spent a lot of his career actually on both sides of the Mississippi River. A routine traffic stop happened along I-40 back in May of 2010. It ended in a deadly ambush. His son, Brandon Powdered, and Officer Bill Evans were both shot and killed by two heavily armed individuals associated with, yep, the Sovereign Citizen Extremist Movement. And that grabbed national attention. But he will definitely be missed, not just in West Memphis, but in the law enforcement community throughout.
10: Number four.
6: Now, there's a group of youngsters in Memphis who are pushing to get the Memphis Shelby County school system to drop their ridiculous lawsuit over the state takeover. A new Memphis group has joined a network of local organizations. And the state network known as Chalkbeat Tennessee says they are now supporting this group that is supporting the takeover of Memphis Shelby County Schools. It's called Together for Students. And this actually started back in May, around the same time that the legislature passed a law establishing a state-appointed oversight board to take control of MSCS. The group's website advocates for using the state intervention to pursue ambitious achievement goals for Memphis Shelby County Schools. And, you know, this is not a looked into this organization. It's not a, one of these 501c3s. Yeah, let's form an NGO and maybe get a grant or two. How about that? No, it's just a bunch of young people who say they want the school district to succeed, and they believe that outside help is what is needed. I mean, they didn't say that, but everything that I've read about them infers that. The organization for Memphis, it's called Together for Students, the latest group jockeying for influence to get the Memphis education system to drop their lawsuit that would, you know, that they have presented that has put a pause on the oversight board. So we'll see where that goes.
10: Number five.
8: Our parent company, Cumulus Media Memphis, and the University of Memphis Athletics have announced that an agreement has been renewed with Tiger Sports Properties, making the home of the Tigers still home of the Tigers for years to come. News Talk 98.9 and sister stations will continue to carry University of Memphis football, basketball, including men's and women's, as well as the coaches' shows that you have come to love. And we couldn't be happier to continue to be the home of the Tigers. Ditch, I'm very fired up about that. And we got the updated stadium. Of course, the agreement is now locked down. And onward and upward, man. Nothing but fun times ahead.
6: 6:10 Memphis morning news time at News Talk 98.9. Jacob says it sounds like the city of South Haven has just become a giant HOA. That's a good point. Musselwhite wants the whole city under a HOA rule of law. It's a nanny state now, a nanny city. I think the mini blind law is silly. If you got broken mini blinds, you know what?
8: You probably have a kid.
6: You do. You probably got a kid. Maybe you even have a dog who gets really excited when you come home. Let's see what Elvis thinks. He's on the line. 901-683-0989. What's on your mind this morning, Elvis? You're our first one in.
7: Good morning. Good morning, gentlemen.
6: Elvis.
7: Hey, let everybody know 55 South is closed at Church Road. They're making everybody get off. It looked like they're picking up the barriers down there where they're working on that bridge just before Nesbitt.
6: Oh, gotcha. All
8: okay.
6: Right.
8: So they're getting,
7: everybody's having to get off.
8: So, hey, help me here, Kingfish. So getting southbound I-55 at Church Road right there by the Lander Center. Elvis, of course, nobody knows North Mississippi like the King. Highway 51, is that your best alternate route for the time being?
7: Well, right now, but everybody else is going that way, too.
8: All right. Well,
7: I think go to the island. I got to go back to New Albany. But I could go to the island, but I'm going to come back, take Shelby Drive over to 78 or 22.
8: All right. Well, hey, hopefully everybody will be patient. And, you know, if you're in a hurry, just don't be cruel.
7: That's for real.
6: There goes Elvis. Thanks for the update. 901-683-0989.
8: Yeah. Yeah. It looks like a couple of DeSoto County I believe it's DeSoto County Sheriff's. Probably South Haven Police might be down there as well. But to Elvis's point, everybody's having to get off at Church Road. And if you're trying to get down to Jackson on a trip, well, you're going to get slowed down. But I think right now 51 and getting back on at the I-269 exit down near Nesbitt might be your best bet at this point.
6: Man, and that's such a mess anyway. And when you know, and in Mississippi, is it you know, maybe my perception is wrong, Tim, but perception is reality, as they say. They don't ever seem, MDOT doesn't ever seem to be in a hurry to do much when it comes time to their road stuff down there. If they're going to close the road, they're going to close the road, and they're just going to take their time to reopen it.
8: I remember the big Exhibit A was during the winter weather when people were stranded out on, was it 269 and out for quite some time? Yeah. And I think maybe out on 78 as well without the roads being cleared off. But to your point, yes, sir, it doesn't seem like that there is a quick movement. Let's just say the help doesn't come as quickly as people would like to travel on 55. Yeah.
6: 901-683-0989. As we told you yesterday on Five Things, first thing, Mulroy decided and announced that he wasn't going to charge anybody, and I'm sure that he was not happy about making that statement in the DEA shooting at the Burger King. Now video has been released. 731 says, I guess Mulroy doesn't want another term because Lord knows his handlers won't like the decision of no charges. His handlers being, you know, the Soros dark money network of people. I'm sure he got an email from somebody that said, what are you doing, man?
8: When you send videos like that, in the back of his mind, he's probably prefacing it with the press release. Although these words would never come out onto the page. It is with great reluctance that I...
6: Yeah. It's what he was thinking, but he didn't say it publicly. So
8: I wonder what all his training, you know, taught him about when he saw these videos. I wonder if he applied his training to at that school that he was at for 3 days on, you know, what did he see and what were his thoughts after, you know, all of that highfalutin learning he thought he was going to go learn about how bad police officers were.
6: Yeah, you got to think that, you know, his perspective is, what can I charge the police with? That's what he looks at. That's how he looks at it. That is, as I believe anyway, when there's an officer involved shooting of any kind, the first thing he probably thinks of is, all right, well, let me see the evidence. Let me see what I can charge the officer with.
8: Well, Mulroy's in trouble probably because in this story from News Channel 3, Mulroy claimed that the agent acted in, quote, reasonable and good faith, and the facts of this incident would not support a reasonable likelihood of conviction, end quote.
6: Oh, so right there, Tim.
8: The little caveat at the end?
6: There's a little caveat that shows you he really wants to charge the officer, but he can't because...
8: I tried.
6: The likelihood that we're not going to get a prosecution or victory is
8: I don't have a hat on, but can I tip my cap to you? Because I almost blew right through that, and your radar just went off to perfection there. Because I that would have slipped past me, but you nailed it.
6: Lee, go ahead.
9: Hey, good morning. I didn't know that AOC was from the South.
6: Who cares?
9: I know. I just think it's funny. They think we're so stupid.
6: Well, here's the thing, Lee. Here's the thing. She was here. She was paid dearly by either Justin Pearson or the Democrat Party to come, you know, do a rally that very few people went to. And there's been very little talk about her appearance here.
9: Well, I just can't wait for them to make fun of it on Gutfeld.
6: Yeah. Oh, yeah. Well, she didn't do anything really stupid, though. That's the thing. She didn't pull one of her dumb... but she
8: now she did do her geography B, naming those states.
6: Yeah, that's true. We had the audio yesterday of her code switching her language, and she's like,
9: I learned that in the fifth grade at campus school. I had to memorize all the states and all the capitals. Yeah. So come on, you know. But I tell you what, I think needs an award is Brent Taylor's ad. Brent Taylor's ad. It's probably one of the best I've ever seen.
6: Which one?
9: You know, the the one where he calls up Mulroy, that's up there with the Georgia governor way back when he talked about, you know, there was that teenage boy sitting with him on the ass, and he said, when you come and ask one of my daughters out for a date, what are you going to talk about? And the little boy goes, the healthy love of the Second Amendment. We get along just fine, you know?
6: Yeah.
9: And Taylor, I mean, look, we need a change. You know, Steve Cohen, he needed to move on. But Justin Pearson, I mean, they're not going to win. They got to go through all the way up to Tullahoma. Come on, man.
6: Yeah.
9: You know, those people in Middle Tennessee, they hate Memphis. They hate Memphis.
6: Here's AOC code switching while she was here for getting paid to speak on behalf of Justin Pearson. Let me see.
11: We must double as we descend here on Memphis to organize and care for our brothers and sisters.
6: Here it comes.
11: We cannot afford to leave Tennessee behind.
6: Behind.
11: We cannot afford to leave Kentucky behind, Alabama behind, Mississippi behind, Georgia behind, South Carolina behind.
6: What?
11: There is no country when we are split apart.
6: All right.
11: About a month or two ago, we were in Montgomery, Alabama. Sister Presley and I were in Montgomery, Alabama. And one of the things that we said was that it is time for the North to roll up to the South.
6: Yeah, it's so predictable.
8: Oh boy. Here you go. Ditch, you gotta get some of this here. Here. Give me a little, I'm gonna take a little heat here. There you go.
12: I don't feel no ways tired. I come too far. From where I started from. Nobody told me that the road would be easy.
8: There's New Yorker Hillary Clinton.
6: Yeah, yeah.
8: I ain't no ways tired.
6: AOC says the North has to roll up on the South. What is she talking about? 731 wants to know, why is 55 South shut down at Church Road?
8: Because?
6: Law enforcement said so. Now they're removing some barricades. They've been doing some work on a bridge down the road a ways, and they're trying to clear that out.
8: Waited a little too late, didn't they?
6: 3615. Yeah, should have done it earlier. 3615 says Musselwhite's got a new blind service established in 2026. So what I was saying before we got on the subject of the 55 closure with Elvis. It is like an HOA now in South Haven, Musselwhite's new broken blind law. That is something that you just deal with. Your neighbors will say, hey, man, you need some help with those blinds? I'll be more than happy to. Because, like you said, Tim, if you have broken up blinds, maybe you got kids, and hopefully you've got the cords around, you know, tightened up the way they're supposed to. That was one thing they told us when we had kids, make sure those blind, the little ropes that you pull, make sure those things are good and secure so your kid doesn't hurt themselves on those. But the other thing is, you might have a very a happy dog to see you who gets up in the window a lot when they hear a car come by.
8: Yep. Or cats. We don't discriminate here. The blinds are, I guess the blinds are here's how they'll defend this. Broken blinds are the broken taillights of houses. That's where that's how that will go, Ditch.
6: But and what are they going to use? If you're using that analogy, broken taillights, that's part of the safety measures that are required to operate a vehicle. So are they going to somehow say that broken blinds are unsafe? Is that how he's trying to,
8: I don't know,
6: market this? Or is he just flat out saying, I don't like looking at a house with broken blinds, so it's against the law now?
8: Yeah. Well, it's support of aldermen too. They voted for this.
6: Oh yeah. No, I mean,
8: not just him.
6: But he's the one who brought it to them. July, in, I think it was said in May, he brought it to them. or early July, it was presented by Muscle White.
8: And then do saggy curtains become the saggy pants law, but with houses?
6: It's like he was rolling in one day to the office and he drove by a house, or maybe there's been a house that he keeps driving by that has broken blinds in the windows, and he just, it's bugging him. He should have just called in on our Tuesday segment of What's Bugging You. You know, I mean, Muscle White's always welcome to call in and talk, right, talk through it with us. He could have called in on Tuesday. What's bugging me is my neighbors have broken blinds. Well, now he's gone out and passed a law. So
8: I guess we need to roll down to South Haven and drive around and see if the problem is just that bad.
6: that's actually, you're getting to my point, Tim, is it really that big of an issue? Is it really that big of an issue that do you have, if you do have a lot of houses in South Haven with broken blinds, maybe when the fire department does the free smoke alarm campaign once a year, maybe you do a city giveaway of blinds. It's
8: like baby seats.
6: Yeah. Lane wants to know, are there specific blind colors?
8: Okay. I think it's time for us to pick up the phone and call blindster.com and see if they have South Haven compliant blinds. Yeah. And what does that entail?
6: That's so silly. Oh, boy. We'll get back to the conversation of more serious issues like the Shelby County DA.
8: Hey, man, 6 months jail time is serious.
6: Oh, that's true. That's a good point, man.
8: Can you imagine, if that's in the city, I guess that wouldn't be Thomas Tuggle having to go do that. But could you imagine the police officer having to come and put you in cuffs?
6: Thomas.
8: What are you in for? I had assault and battery. What are you for? Oh, I had a robbery up in Memphis. I'm going to get extradited. What'd you do? Yeah, one of my blinds was clipped a little short when the dog chewed on it for a little bit, and I didn't fix it. Could you imagine that conversation in the jail?
6: Here's a great idea. Instead of guns for groceries, how about they do a guns for blind swap? There he is. John's on the phone. How you doing, John?
13: Oh, morning, guys. I just listened to you about this blind thing. I'm kind of listening to what Ditch is saying about, you know, it's like the broken taillights for cars. Well, that gives them a pre-contextual stop. They can then have broken blinds, and that gives them a free pass for a search warrant. They can go ahead and look around for other stuff too.
6: Sneaky! How they they can take away more
13: liberty.
6: They gotta
13: have something else.
6: Yeah.
13: Yeah.
8: So now, if you have broken blinds, I guess it's assumed you've got one of three things: kids, pets, or a crack house.
13: Exactly. Yeah. It's got to be. Yeah, golden retriever, you know, they're nefarious.
6: John, thanks for advancing the conversation in that direction. Because that's actually a really good, valid point. You get a knock on your door, and it's going to be code first. Code enforcement is going to deliver the message about your blinds, I guess. And then if you don't fix it, then the South Haven Police, you're on the police department, you're like, okay, I got a call. Where are you headed? I got to go tell somebody they got to get rid of their broken blinds. I'm thinking, isn't there a better use for your police department than that?
8: Yeah, you'd think.
6: But, as John pointed out, that's actually, hey, we need to talk about your blinds. Can we come in? And then they start eyeballing the joint. That's what that is. Yeah, good point, John. Thanks for the call.
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4: Good morning. Traffic red alert for you Mississippi travelers. They are down moving the barrels and the barriers at this construction zone that's been going on here on 55 southbound just before Pleasant Hill. And in order to do that with the crane, they have shut down the interstate. So right now, southbound 55 is closed between Church Road and Pleasant Hill. All drivers being detoured off at Church Road. Slow through the construction on 40 westbound through the 101 connector. Crash investigation up at Raleigh, Millington, and New Allen. I'm Woody with your total traffic.
14: 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It's officially the most wonderful time of the year at Staples. 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
6: I'm on it. We're back. 628 Memphis Morning News. I'm Ditch. There's Tim. Looks like Thomas is on the phone. Let's get his call in real quick before we get to our bottom of the hour news update. Hey, Thomas.
20: Hey, good morning, gentlemen.
8: Hey.
20: You know, this whole blind thing, I'm looking for a career change. You know, this is going to drive the Democrats nuts with the blind police down there.
6: The blind police. The blind leading the blind. It's silly. I think, anyway. I don't know. Do you travel South Haven much?
20: I don't recall that being a problem that I see, but... you know, now when I go to South Haven, that's about all I'm going to look for.
6: Right.
20: There's going to be a bunch of mayor's action complaints. I'm going to write down every address and send them to Applewhite.
6: Yeah, no kidding, man. Wow. All right, Thomas, thanks for
20: having us up,
6: man. Appreciate the call this morning. It does seem like it's a little over governance. Is that safe to say, Tim?
8: It does seem like there are. I understand the whole, you take care of the little things, the bigger things will kind of fall in line. I understand
6: the broken windows policing, but now we're talking about broken blinds policing.
8: Now you're reaching inside somebody's home.
6: Exactly. John actually took this one step further, and I think that's really, is kind of, as much as we chuckle about it, that's the crux of this. It's another way to gain entry to someone's home. I think, anyway. Code enforcement, you're a code enforcement guy, and that's all you're doing is driving around looking for people's broken windows, or I mean their blinds in their windows. I'd just say, hey man, my dog is excited when he hears a car drive by and gets up in the window. What do you expect me to do?
8: What's the protest for this, putting aluminum foil in the window?
6: There's probably a law against that. I don't know, but it is interesting that the mayor of South Haven decided that this was a fight that he wanted to bring to the aldermen. And they thought, oh, yeah, good point. It seems like there's so many other issues in South Haven to deal with. Now.
8: Are we missing something, or is it just this insane?
21: Trump administration signs a deal with Saudi Arabia to develop nuclear power using American companies' reactors and fuel. Secretary of State Marco Rubio.
22: Any agreement that we would make on civil nuclear energy with Saudi Arabia or any other country is going to have safeguards in place to ensure that those cannot ever be turned into a weapons program.
21: The deal needs congressional approval. It's been 12 straight nights of airstrikes in Iran.
23: This follows a new warning from President Trump on Wednesday when he posted to True Social saying, from this point forward, anytime the Islamic Republic of Iran shoots at a ship in the Strait of Hormuz, whether it be by missile, rocket, drone, or any other device or weapon, the United States will bomb and destroy one bridge or power plant. While no vessels were attacked in the Strait overnight, a Saudi-owned oil tanker was targeted in the Red Sea by Houthi forces in Yemen.
21: Fox's Trey Yingst. Oil prices are up about 4% today. 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
4: We still are under a traffic red alert for you Mississippi travelers as 55 southbound is closed in our construction zone here between Church Road and Pleasant Hill Road. It's right there at that bridge work. They actually have a crane out there trying to move around as part of this bridge work that's been ongoing here. So I'm not sure how much longer they're going to keep it closed, but for now, all drivers are detouring off of Church Road. Unfortunately, crash in our construction up at the 101 connector, 40 westbound of Watkins in the left lane, leaving you only one lane there. And they've shut down down Egypt Central for the crash investigation here between Raleigh, Millington, and Ridgemont. I'm Whitty with your total traffic.
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1: Across the country right now, at this very moment, there are probably arguments taking place about who's doing more of the housework, the homework, the shuttling of kids from this activity to that. It's true. By and large, women do more of this than men. But doesn't have to be that way. And if you and your spouse can level that playing field, it's going to make both of you and your kids happier. Psychologist Yelena Kecmanovich says this might be how you get there. As hard as it might be at first, try to think of your partner like a teammate, not an adversary. Learn how to do some of the chores your partner does to get a better understanding of how much effort something takes. And finally, take the time to acknowledge what the other person is doing, and every now and then, even express your appreciation. That'll go a long way. I'm Dr. Sanjay Gupta, helping you live a better life.
2: Line to do the job.
3: For Governor John Rose, keep Tennessee, Tennessee. 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Jeff Aiken, Treasurer.
6: 6:34, it's Memphis Morning News, 75. It's time for our conversation with Lynn Neal, the real deal. Are your blinds and your windows at your house broken up? You need to get those fixed because Musselwhite's going to be knocking on your door soon.
5: He ain't coming to my house. My blinds are looking good at my house down there in South Haven.
6: He's
5: going to have to come to my house for another reason. It ain't going to be the blinds, I can promise you that.
6: He's going to be like, Lynn Neal, you got
5: too
6: many.
5: Y'all like messing with those guys in South Haven, don't you? Y'all love messing with Musselwhite.
8: Actually, we'd prefer not. Right?
6: We'd prefer not, but when you do silly things like this, we're going to call it out.
5: He brings it on himself, doesn't he?
6: Yeah. Yeah, in this case.
5: I hear you. Hey, let's talk about racing.
6: Yeah, let's do it.
5: Hey, last Saturday night, the United Sprint Car Series brought its traveling road show to race at Rumble at the River at Riverside International Speedway in West Memphis, Arkansas. And Sammy Swindell has been racing at Riverside for over 50 years. And last Saturday night, he won again in a throwback-looking race car, you know, that he races in 2026. Man, it was a big deal. It's such an honor to see a guy like that that's been racing for over 50 years to continue his success like he did last Saturday night at Riverside. Driven Racing Oil is a sponsor on the Real Deal Racing Report, and they are supporting Sammy Swindell at the Knoxville Nationals this year in Knoxville, Iowa, where he will be racing for his 50th year in a row at the Knoxville Nationals in 2026. And I just don't see how anybody else in the future is going to be able to pull a thing like that off, to be, you know, 50 years of racing a sprint car. that's a big deal. So
8: it's hard to beat experience. Youth and speed are great, but experience and speed, that's something really, really special.
5: Yeah, and I can promise you one thing. He is not scared to put his foot on the floor in a sprint car and run it around the racetrack at, you know, over 100 miles an hour. So, man, the Knoxville Nationals happens the 1st of August every year in Knoxville, Iowa at the Marion County Fairgrounds. And it'll be, man, I want to say that this year it's going to pay like $150,000 to win.
8: Wow.
5: Nice. At Knoxville. Now, I may be wrong about that, but I'm thinking that I'm close to being on the money. I know that last weekend at Eldora, in Rossburg, Ohio, it paid $200,000 to win last Saturday night. So in the sprint car world, the racing, the purses and the winnings in racing have just gone, you know, gone. I mean, listen, I can remember when at Knoxville it paid $100,000 to win, and man, it was a big thing. And so, you know, for those guys to be able to race and compete for the chance of winning $200,000 or $150,000, you know, that's a big deal. So, hey, I'm looking forward to seeing how he does. And Driven Race Noel, like I said, is sponsoring him at his 50th try at Knoxville. So, big deal, man.
8: That's fantastic, and good on Sammy Swindell and for Knoxville to continue that tradition. Now, we are coming up on the near the end of July, but I'm assuming the tribute to women in racing rolls on this week.
5: That's exactly right. The whole month of July on the Real Deal Race Report has been we've been focusing on female racers, and this week we had on the Real Deal Race Report, Rick Taylor brought in a lady from Indiana that is Bo Buckner's wife. Bo Buckner is a pro stock car racer, and his wife, Randy Lynn Buckner, is going to be with Rick Taylor this week on the Real Deal Race Report, along with our Chasing a Checker segment. We handed the ball over to producer Max, and he's going to go over some history about in automobile racing this Saturday on the Real Deal Race Report on our Chasing a Checker segment. Plus, we'll have Lee Milligan Hubbard in the studio that's going to be talking about the NHRA race last weekend in Sonoma, California. And as I said before, we're going to continue our July has been the month of ladies in racing, and Miss Randy Lynn Buckner is going to be our guest this week with myself and Rick Taylor on the Real Deal Race Report.
6: Nice. You go, Lynn Neal. And it's good to see you're tapping into the resource, the history resource that is producer Max.
5: And Max, oh man, you guys know that when he puts his mind to something, I mean,
6: he loves history. He's a student of historical reference. Anytime he can, and he's excited about it. He told me that you invited him to do that this week, and so.
5: Oh man, it's an honor. It's an honor for him. For me, it's definitely an honor for me for him to be excited about doing something on our radio show.
8: No, it's an honor for him. What episode are you on now? How many shows have you done? It's an honor for him too.
5: I want to say that Saturday's show is going to be show number 233 or either 234. We're coming up on, in a few months, it's going to be our 5 year, you know, our 5 year anniversary here in a few months on News Talk 98.9. I'm very excited.
8: Think about
5: listen,
8: that.
5: I got to say something about Max. I call him Moto Max or Max Arola or Producer Max, but Max has, as you guys know, has absolutely no knowledge of racing of any kind. I mean, he's not a fan. He's not somebody that goes to the races that knows, you know, Sammy Swindell or Ricky Stenhouse Jr. or any of those guys. But, since we've been doing the Real Deal Race Report, and since Max has been kind of spearheading and being our producer on the thing, he's gone above and beyond on doing research and trying to find facts and things that he can share with myself and Rick Taylor. And man, it's an honor for me to be able to work with a guy that's such a, I mean, Max is brilliant. I mean, this guy, he is, he's brilliant. So
8: are you sure he's not your son? This is a glowing 10,000 word review of Max.
6: Did you get paid this week by Max or what?
5: Hey man, hey you guys, y'all making fun of me, but y'all know I'm telling the truth.
8: Well, let's get on something really serious. You're at 233 or 234. Think about this. In just about 3.5 months, maybe 4 months before the end of the year, we need to know, are you going to do a special Freedom 250th episode in the year of the 250th birthday of these United States?
5: That is a great idea, Tim Van Horn, and I'm thinking that we can definitely do that. Hey, I'm thinking that we need to get with producer Max and let him lead the charge.
6: Len Neal, the real deal. At least you're not on 55 at Church Road. You wouldn't be going anywhere if you're there. You're going west.
5: Yeah, I've been. I'm halfway to Little Rock, Arkansas right now, but I'm going to be back at 55 and Church Road in about 6 hours. So I'll report back to y'all in 6 hours and let you know how it's going down there.
8: Yeah, it sounds good. They got the caution flag out down there right now.
6: There he is.
5: Caution flag's flying here on the Real Deal Racing Board. Hey, man, I got to go.
6: Beat it.
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4: We still are under a traffic red alert for you Mississippi travelers as 55 southbound is closed in our construction zone here between Church Road and Pleasant Hill Road. It's right there at that bridge work. They actually have a crane out there trying to move around as part of this bridge work that's been ongoing here. So I'm not sure how much longer they're going to keep it closed. But for now, all drivers are detouring off of Church Road. Unfortunately, crash in our construction up at the 101 connector, 40 westbound of Watkins in the left lane, leaving you only one lane there. And they have shut down Egypt Central for the crash investigation here between Raleigh, Millington, and Ridgemont. I'm Woody with your total traffic.
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8: It's Thursday, and you know what the holiday is today? I've checked my Outlook calendar. I've checked my Google calendar. There's no holiday today. There's not. 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And what I like about going in is I go in with confidence. 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
11: Would you willingly risk death for the good of your countrymen? This was the overwhelming patriotism one man heroically possessed. Poland, 1940. Underground resistance leader Witold Pilecki was given a selfless mission to infiltrate and report on the conditions his compatriots faced while imprisoned in the infamous death camp, Auschwitz. To do so, Pilecki willingly allowed himself to be arrested by the Nazis during a street roundup in Warsaw. Once inside, Pilecki not only established an underground resistance within the camp, but also assisted in escapes, even giving up his own early escape plans for an inmate in greater danger. Eventually, though, Pilecki made a 100-kilometer escape journey on foot in 1943, after which he prepared an exhaustive report for Allied forces, which was tragically ignored and regarded as too horrifying to be true. Furthermore, even after the Nazi occupation, Pilecki faced further imprisonment by the Polish communist regime, who would unjustly execute him after a sham trial in 1948. However, Witold Pilecki would gain the recognition he deserved when his true story was released after the fall of communism, earning him the acclaim of his fellow countrymen, who forever remember him as a symbol of selfless patriotism.
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6: All right. 649-75. Memphis Morning News, our good, the bad, and the ugly. I've got one that's kind of all three in one story. So the good is, scientists have revealed that humans that skipped cannibalism are smart to do so. Populations that practiced the taboo of cannibalism over the history of the world are more prone to brain disease, one of humanity's oldest taboos. Less about morals, less about all this other stuff. Research in Poland says, then the Czech Republic says, they used mathematical models to argue that societies that practice cannibalism long-term essentially set themselves up for collapse because human body provides a modest amount of, you know, we get into the weeds on this, but basically brain disease is what you suffer if you practice the cannibalism. So for those of us in our societies that did not, that's good news. Tim's got bad news.
8: Yeah. If you're going to the liquor store, you know, always, I guess, folks look out for a sale or, you know, on a bad day, maybe a robbery. But if you're in India, you need to look out for a leopard. That's right. There's some video footage inside a liquor store in India. As a leopard came through the door, it began attacking an employee as he tried to get away. Employee finally did get away. The 25-year-old shopkeeper, Sanjay Gurjar, was able to get away. But the leopard, in the meantime, was able to stick around the store and appeared to be sniffing around the broken bottles of liquor that happened during the escape. He pushed over a few boxes, knocking the alcohol off the shelves. And finally, after a search, because this is the same leopard that had wandered into a town earlier in the day and had injured a few people, they finally able to track it down, cornered in the liquor store, tranquilized it, but not with whiskey, but with a tranquilizer gun. And the 5-year-old cat will be returned to the wild, where I guess eventually at some point he'll probably fight a cobra or something. I don't know.
6: The ugly, be careful of what's under that Amazon package. Before you go reaching to pick the Amazon package up off your front porch, you might tap it a little with your foot, just in case. As a 3-year-old was sent out to get the package that was left on the front porch, she picked it up and underneath was a rattlesnake. 3-year-old Addie Baharas was reaching for the Amazon package that was left on the front porch of her Southern California home, and a rattlesnake laid underneath it. And yes, she was snake bitten and was taken to the ER and was in pediatric intensive care, receiving additional anti-venom treatment. There was a nearby grocery store that also reported rattlesnakes, and apparently in Santa Clarita, California, it's due to heat and dry weather. Spring has stirred up the rattlesnake activity in Ventura County, say the fire department. So be on the lookout for the rattlers.
8: Wow.
6: Yeah.
8: Well, that kid had an issue, but those Amazon drivers and our postal workers, you never know what they're going to come across. I know this was after the fact, the snake, but still,
6: that's a good point. The Amazon driver who dropped it, I don't know where the rattler was. It was in the neighborhood, obviously, before that. But
8: could you see the local leftist media ordering from Amazon could kill you? Could you see that headline?
6: Here's one from the Good File. Grandma, this is actually a legal discussion. We're going to have Pacific Legal Foundation folks on at 7:35, as we do every Thursday. A couple of really good stories to talk about with them, but here's an interesting one. So if you retire, and we talked with Jim Shoemaker about retirement, and if you decide that your retirement's going to be in a retirement home, long care facility or a retirement care facility, right? Assisted living, which is what essentially most of them are. Well, in the state of Minnesota, assisted living facilities, this was the law there up until now, assisted living facilities had to apply for a liquor license if the residents wanted to drink in their rooms.
8: Because it wasn't zoned residential? Maybe?
6: Probably so. Minnesota's this grandma has taken this to all the way to the top at the state of Minnesota and won. It's called the Grandparents Happy Hour Bill, because she said she wanted to celebrate with, some wine occasionally or champagne, and she was not allowed in her room at the assisted living retirement center because they didn't possess a liquor license. Anita LeBrun took her frustration to the state, testified twice before lawmakers. Maybe she brought some bottles of champagne, and when they

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1: How would you feel if you weren't recognized for an historic contribution? The greatest stories are often left unrecorded behind the scenes. Hollywood, 1939. Actress and dancer Karen Marsh was hired by MGM as Judy Garland's stand-in for their latest film, The Wizard of Oz, as the two were strikingly similar in build and height. To avoid Garland the tedium of being on set while cameras were being adjusted, Marsh would continually pace through the land of Oz until each scene was properly framed for the former to step in. And although hers were the feet that famously tapped the legendary ruby slippers together, as a stand-in, Marsh's role in the eventual masterpiece would go uncredited. Nevertheless, Marsh would continue acting and dancing until her career was cut tragically short by a plane crash in 1949, which she miraculously survived, but was told she would never dance again due to an injury to her left foot. However, she would prove her physicians wrong, and at over a century old, continues to donate her talents as a dance therapy instructor. Karen Marsh is one of the last surviving members of the Wizard of Oz, and has since gained the recognition she deserves as an ambassador at fan events and reunions, as she relentlessly perseveres down her own lengthy yellow brick road.
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6: Another night of American bombing in Iran. I'm Dave Anthony, Fox News, the 12th consecutive night.
7: It looks like they're not ready to make a deal, so they're going to continue to pay a price. And they're going, every night the price gets higher and higher and higher.
6: Secretary of State Marco Rubio at a regional summit in the Philippines. U.S. Central Command said in a statement they hit more military targets, trying to further degrade Iran's ability to threaten ships in the Strait of Hormuz. But as Fox's Jonathan Savage reports, it's not just Iran and not just the Strait being targeted now.
8: Houthi rebels in Yemen are trying to stop Saudi Arabian ships from using the Red Sea. The Iran-backed group says it struck two Saudi oil tankers yesterday. The near closure of the Strait of Hormuz by Iran has meant the Yemeni side of the Arabian Peninsula has become ever more important. Eight other tankers have chosen to avoid that area in recent days.
6: And oil prices continue to surge, rising another 4% today. WTI back over $90 a barrel, a six-week high, driving the price at the gas pump higher, up 15 cents the past week. But President Trump said at a Republican rally in Marietta, Georgia,
9: I just want you to remember that if you're paying a little bit more, a lot of it's come down now.
6: Touting the June drop in inflation.
10: So the latest Fox News poll shows about 75% of voters say inflation has caused them financial hardship. The president, who campaigned on the economy, now receiving negative marks on the issue, with 65% saying they disapprove of his performance.

0: performance.
1: That's Fox's Madeline Rivera. As the U.S. keeps battling Iran with the goal of preventing them from having a nuclear weapon, the Trump administration's worked out a much different nuclear deal with Saudi Arabia to help them develop nuclear power. Energy Secretary Chris Wright tells Fox Business.
2: Saudi Arabia has been an ally of the United States since the nation's forming, and I'm thrilled in our efforts and where this is going. This will be top level, highest standards for nuclear safety and safeguards.
1: It would pave the way for the Saudis to enrich uranium for nuclear energy, but that'll be under scrutiny from lawmakers. Congress would have to approve the agreement. 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
3: From the Mitch Wright Plumbing, Heating, and Air News Desk, here's Tommy Rowe Jr. with the headlines you'll be talking about today.
4: The Memphis City Council voted 9-0 on Tuesday to approve a phased sewer fee increase that will raise water use charges several times over the coming years. Council members voted unanimously. Those present to increase the sewer fee from $3.32 per 1,000 gallons of flow to $4.48 per 1,000 gallons, effective on January 1st, 2027. The fee will increase again on July the 1st, 2028 to $5.60 per gallon per 1,000 gallons of flow. And Shelby County has dismissed an outer lawsuit against County Clerk Wanda Halbert. This comes after the county filed a lawsuit to get Halbert out of office. The county gave notice that it was voluntarily dismissing the effort. Halbert will officially leave office at the end of her term in September of 2026. I'm Tommy Rowe, and those are your headlines.
0: Good morning. I-55 remains shut down in Mississippi between Church Road and Pleasant Hill Road. All drivers detouring off at Church Road as they continue work on this bridge. And I know this construction's been going on for a bit, but they've shut things down because they've got a crane that's actually moving things about. And I'm still not sure how long they're going to keep this closed, but be prepared for the delays. Closed Egypt Central between Richmond and Raleigh-Millington. This is for a crash investigation that occurred just after 5 a.m. And an injury crash in at Union and Evergreen. I'm Woody with your total traffic.
5: Here's your forecast from News Channel 3. A most pleasant afternoon with sunshine, northerly winds, temperatures in the upper 80s, and the humidity remaining low. Enjoy it while you can. Rain by Saturday, more heat next week. I'm News Channel 3's Todd Demers.
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8: And now sports.
9: The Kansas City Chiefs have unveiled drawings of a planned $3 billion dome stadium in Kansas. That's right. The Chiefs currently in Missouri looking to move to a fully enclosed dome with a ceiling of translucent panels. The new stadium's design would also pay homage to Arrowhead Stadium. It would not be ready until the 2030s. Other news, the 3M Open is this week on the PGA Tour. Don't forget Memphis and the FedEx St. Jude Championship, part of the PGA FedEx Cup playoffs, is in August 13th through the 16th, out at the TPC at Southwind. Redbirds lost last night to the Durham Bulls 8-2. They'll try again today at 7:05. And University of Memphis and Cumulus Media, including News Talk 98.9, have renewed their partnership. We're the home still of your University of Memphis Tigers. That's sports.
6: There you go. All right. Just got a message in here that there's a tractor trailer overturned on 40 just underneath the 51 split. I was just thinking about what's going on in Mississippi. 55 is closed southbound. You got to get off on Church Road. Everyone does, so they can move some stuff around. And I don't know the circumstances, so when I say this, you know, I could be misinformed, and I will accept that. But it just seems like maybe the decision to move whatever it is they're moving, unless it was an emergency and there's real threat of safety, they probably, somebody should have said, yeah, we probably need to do this before rush hour starts. Now, Maybe the logic is, well, there's not that many people going southbound at this time of day. Most of the traffic is moving northbound, right, Tim?
9: Yeah, exactly. Yeah, but, 55 is going to be a busy thoroughfare for people commuting to Jackson into the Gulf Coast anyway, every day. And maybe this was just, it took longer than they were expecting, but it is certainly, you get into rush hour and you have the interstate shut down, that's a problem.
6: It's a big problem.
9: 51, it looks like Highway 51, that's going to be obviously your main alternate route to get back onto 55 around this, but that's going to take you some time.
6: Also, this morning, we had started out with, for those just joining us, started out and had a rather interesting conversation about the broken mini blind thing in South Haven, initiated by Darren Musselwhite. And the alderman passed it, not unanimously. Alderman William Jerome is the only no vote that is. It's now illegal, apparently, in South Haven to have broken mini blinds in your windows. But there is a point about this, because we got a call earlier and John made the point about, it's really just another way for law enforcement to get into your house. And Mayor Musselwhite did suggest that the broken blinds are a tip-off to law enforcement that a home may be used for illegal activity like drug sales.
9: See, I told you. Either you got kids, pets, or a crack house. If you got broken blinds, did I not say that?
6: That's it. You did. So that's it. So your home is deemed either you have kids, like you said, a dog who gets really excited when he hears a car because maybe it's the owner, or a crack house. It's one of those three. If you have broken blinds in your house in South Haven, just listen to that. Apparently. Police. Oh, and also they passed something in this meeting that, boy, I tell you what, man, they, in my opinion, love infringing on people's liberty. There's an ordinance now that will allow the police department to take possession of abandoned property. The police department can now petition the city's court instead of DeSoto County to take control of unclaimed property, put it in its possession. I guess sell it maybe for money that they might need, or just take possession of it. Police department petitions the court can take possession of a property if it's not claimed within 120 days. So that would not include abandoned homes, though. They can only claim the property, but the house that sits on the home, according to City Attorney Nick Manley, they cannot do that. Property with abandoned homes cannot be taken over by the police department, apparently. So there you go. The broken blinds law in South Haven, initially brought to the Board of Aldermen by Mayor Darren Musselwhite back in early July in an effort to protect property values. Tim, in your workings in real estate, if your client's got a piece of property, a house they want to sell, and the house next door to it has broken blinds in the windows, maybe it's just one. You know, it's kind of messed up a little bit, and that's obviously where the dog jumps up. Would that decrease the value of the... Would you tell your potential client, well, you're going to have to lower the price because the blinds in that house next door to you are broken up?
9: I don't think one broken blind is going to shake up the neighborhood. I think it's an overall picture. You know, how's the yard maintained? Yeah. Is there a lot of deferred maintenance on the surrounding houses? It's a bigger picture. I told you, if you're going to defend this ordinance, that the way to defend it is you're going to almost have to treat it like the broken tail light. And that sounds like that's the direction they're going. When New York City has the broken tail light, well, you know, that can be a sign of bigger problems, and that's the deal.
6: The grass could be cut, the hedges could be trimmed, you could have the property looking good, and then you see the broken blinds or sheets in the windows. And that exists in our city right now, so apparently it is a problem, according to Musselwhite in South Haven. Stop putting curtains. There's a house around the corner from me, and I only know this not because I'm nosy, but I drive by it all the time, and they have what looks like, I don't know if it's cardboard or what, but their windows are completely almost all of them covered with some sort of, and I, talking to a neighbor one day, it's somebody who works in the medical field, and they're the late night shift, so they're in sleeping in the home during the day. Now there are zero, whatever they call it. You can buy curtains that, but boy, if that house was in South Haven, I guess they haven't made a rule yet that you can't hang cardboard up over your windows.
9: Still no word on aluminum foil. No. I see that in the windows too.
6: Yeah. So that's interesting, and that's we'll just leave it there here this morning because we've spent some time on it. It's one of those that's a head scratcher, but. John, you're right, and it came right from Musselwhite. It is suggested that broken blinds are a tip-off to law enforcement. That's just another way to access the home. So I do want to draw your attention to our Facebook page, News Talk 98.9 MEM on Facebook. We put up a flag alert yesterday. We actually had a few flag alerts. There was another one that came in yesterday afternoon, and there's a hotel at Wolf River in Germantown Boulevard and Germantown Road and Wolf River Boulevard. That we've flag alerted this hotel before. And they did nothing about it until we tagged Choice Hotels, which is the parent company of the hotel chain. And they responded to our tagging and said, we take this very seriously. We will have it, you know, we will address it, whatever. And the flag was taken down. Well, here we go again. Somebody sent in a picture yesterday of the same hotel, and the flag is torn up. It's faded really bad. It does not look good, Tim. And so we want to make sure that, and we posted it on our Facebook page, a flag alert. And if you have one, if you see one, by all means, send it in to us. We'd like to be able to alert the business that, hey, man, you need to get that flag retired.
9: And, you know, and they may already know it, but having somebody else say it may be the catalyst. That's a great point.
6: Quality Inn at Germantown Road and Wolf River Boulevard. Time to do something about that torn and tattered flag. All right. In Choice Hotels, we tagged them in it as well, just so that they know. Because last time, that's what it took. It took Choice Hotels to get that flag replaced.
9: If you're going to have a flagpole, then operate it correctly. So have a proper flag, or if you're not willing to go to the trouble, just take the flag down and have it retired, please.
6: Exactly. We got a Mississippi number on the phone right now. Good morning. Who's this?
8: Hello, this is Paul.
6: Oh, hi, Paul. Talk to us. What's on your mind?
8: Just a little information. I'm going southbound 55, headed down to home there in Mississippi, and you can't even get to Church Road now. If you go past Goodman Road, you're going to be sitting there. It stops right past Goodman Road. If you're going over to 51, you had to get off at Goodman Road.
9: Okay. All right. And even at that point, is State Line, and I guess if folks were going south, maybe getting off at State Line Road and just jumping on at 51 there is not a terrible idea, is what it sounds like, too.
8: Right, yes, not, but I'm just now actually on Goodman. I just, State Line to Goodman was still okay, but I could already see the brake lights. I mean, just as you exit off on Goodman, there's where they stop. From there all the way down, it's backed up.
6: All right, yeah, they're doing something with a bridge further south, and they had to close it all off. So,
8: right.
6: All right, man, appreciate it.
9: Thank you.
6: Appreciate the call. Make sure your mini blinds and your windows aren't all broken up down there. Also, regarding the flags, if you do have a flag that needs retired, Tommy Rowe Jr., he took the flag retirement box. He took our traveling flag box, we call it, went and picked it up from Roland's Tire in Millington. It's been there for over a month, and boy, you guys really took advantage of that in Millington, and we appreciate that. I know Roland's Tire and Auto appreciate it. Now it's in Olive Branch. Is that right, Tommy?
4: Yeah, it's in Olive Branch at the Blue Wave Pool Supplies, right there next to the Petco and Kroger over there. I think there's a Panera Bread as well, right there off Goodman Road in Olive Branch, and it'll stay there till the end of July.
6: Well, there you go. And you can drop off your flag that needs retired. I know I heard from a couple of you yesterday on our Rick's Powder Coating text line, said, yep, finally you're down here. So we got a few flags that we're going to drop off, and we appreciate that. You know, when your flag gets faded really bad and it starts to get torn up, and you out of respect, as you are supposed to do, you took it down, and you decided, well, I'm not just going to throw this in the trash. There's actually a process that goes with that, and we take that very serious, and we appreciate that you do too. And Blue Wave Pool Supplies does as well, and that's why they are taking part in our flag box, our traveling flag box, as it's appropriately titled. There's a QR code on the top of the box. Is there not, Tommy?
4: Yes, you can scan that QR code, and you can get yourself entered for a chance to win a brand-new American-made, hand-stitched American flag. So that's pretty cool.
6: Made in America. Made in America.
9: America.
6: What are you doing over there, Tim? You all right?
9: Yeah, I am doing well. It's just, in my mind, I'm just thinking about a lot of these things are just avoidable problems in our world that, you know, thankfully there is a way to retire the flag. And I'm just glad that we're raising awareness on this because now, you know, once we started doing this, now I can't unsee, you know, the flag. It's kind of like you and the utility poles. It's like you see, and it's just like, how do we let things go like this? If you're going to take on the responsibility, follow through with it. It's just something to just continue to think about that. And then, you know, and maybe that's what South Haven is saying. Hey, if you're going to have blinds, then you need to take care of them. You know, maybe that's the thing.
6: Should we do a mini blind retirement box? Is that what he's suggesting?
9: We need a mini blind alert.
4: Like, we need something over there in South Haven for those retired blinds.
6: Yeah,
9: we need your Tommy Rowe will be out with the roving drop box for your blinds.
6: I'm all the traveling blind box. I'm all about, you know, fixing blight and all that stuff. But this sounds like in South Haven, it's more of a way to enter people's homes for other reasons. I was yesterday, the news came out, it was released by the crime commission that crime continues a decline based on the data. And when you look at some of the local TV stations' websites, you wouldn't know. I mean, our news partner, Channel 3, man detained after a woman found dead in Parkway Village. Man accused of choking and biting a woman and stabbing victim dead in apartment. Sanitation worker killed by a driver. Man accused of this. You know, the crime stuff. The headlines don't look like crime is down, do they? Man with man has been charged with carjacking. There was a guy who was at a gas station. Yeah, man kidnapped, carjacked. They say at East Memphis, it was on Getwell. At a Q-Mart, 1600 block of Getwell.
9: Yeah, I think that was East Memphis back in 1969 or something.
6: The person who looks at the map on, and they often do this, with our news partner, Channel 3, I keep meaning to say, hey, you know, there's some, it's a lot of the stuff is not East Memphis. But either way, that's not the point. The point is that when you look at these headlines, you're like, wow, crime's really down. Now we're starting to talk about stories again of carjackings at gas stations. It's been really nice not having to talk about these stories because they really didn't exist all that much for a period.
9: Yeah, now they're kind of easing back. I mean, we had the carjacking at the Chili's down the street at Poplar and Perkins. It was a DoorDash driver got carjacked. No, it's nuts, man. I don't know. I mean, is crime coming back or is this... Or is it actually going down? I don't know. And maybe these are anecdotal, Ditch.
6: Well, my point is when you look at the headlines, it sure doesn't look like it.
9: Yeah. But it could also be an effort to not necessarily go looking for other news. Or maybe these are the ones with the most clicks.
6: That's the easiest path of least resistance or the path of less effort is, oh, just look up the police reporting, what's on the scanner, and let's report it. And you're right. And it all turns out to equal clicks. That's for sure. A lot of that stuff does. So meanwhile, the city of Memphis and the city council is trying to decide what to do with that boondoggle known as Liberty Park. You know, that was supposed to be Mayor Strickland's big legacy. He was reshaping Liberty Park to be something. The fairgrounds. They built the athletic complex there, the sports complex, and that's it. Nothing else has happened.
9: Do we put the Tom Lee Park redesign on him as well, or is that on Paul Young?
6: No, they're all involved in it. I think Strickland was more than happy to get rid of some of the folks that were involved in what was happening at Beale Street Music Festival in Memphis in May. And part of that process was, oh, we'll let the River Parks Partnership deal with this one. Let them do all the dirty work. And Carol Coletta was more than happy to do so. And now in you know, so many people's opinion, ruined it. Ruined the experience. Mm-hmm. But they got the park they wanted, and they got rid of all the partiers for Memphis in May. So I guess for those who live downtown, they got what they wanted. And on the bluff, Carol and her husband, John, can now enjoy it 3 months a year that they're actually in Memphis.
9: So now, yeah, what to do with Liberty Park? I mean, wasn't there supposed to be like a bowling alley and other mixed use?
6: Yeah, they had initially had a hotel and some other stuff with the developers, but all that has it's gone silent.
9: We're just a city of fixing to. We there's not a lot of closing the deal in this. I don't know if we have that can-do spirit anymore, or did we ever really have it?
6: Yeah. Oh yeah. No, it's there. It's just leadership. The last couple of decades has just run things into the ground from that perspective. All right, 7:23. We got to get to the pop quiz next.
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0: Crash investigation continuing up north in the Raleigh area as we've got Egypt Central block between Ridgemont and Raleigh Millington Road since just after 5 o'clock this morning. An injury crash in Midtown at Union and Evergreen. A crash in the construction zone. Delays have got you here. 40 westbound between Hollywood and the 101 connector heading down towards Chelsea. And they still have I-55 closed in Mississippi at Church Road. This is all part of that bridge work right now. I'm Woody with your total traffic.
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14: It's time for Tim's Pop Quiz.
9: All right, we're playing for Elfo Grisani's $50 worth. In South Haven over on Getwell. I think they're blind. I think they have curtains, but it... Yeah, if they have blinds, I'm sure they're in order. 901-683-0989. First person to call and correctly answer the question wins this amazing gift certificate. Remember Nick Saban? He was that guy, that football coach in Alabama.
6: Oh, that guy.
9: Yeah. Nick Saban said this is the best way to fix college football's scheduling problem. You know, there's a lot of hullabaloo out there about the scheduling in college football. He says, well, this is the best way to fix college football's scheduling problem. What did he say? Did he say play only conference games all year? Schedule only tough opponents all year? Go back to just 11 games each season? Or take out all the bye weeks? 901-683-0989. Former football coach Nick Saban said, this is the best way to fix college football's scheduling problem. Is it to play only conference games? Is it to schedule only tough opponents? Is it to go back to just 11 games each year? Or is it to take out all of the bye weeks? 901-683-0989. Correct answer wins the Elfo Grisani's gift certificate for $50.
6: There we go. Line one. Who we got here? Who's this?
15: It is Jeff.
6: Oh, hey, Jeff.
15: I want to say Mr. Saban said play tough opponents, specifically the Power Four.
9: to stick with Power 4 opponents, to schedule only tough opponents. Nick Saban, who played Troy and these other smaller schools, says, in hindsight, maybe that was the better way. And you're right. Schedule only tough opponents is the way to fix the football schedule. Because, you know, the SEC has been bellyaching that they don't get enough teams in the college football playoff and they want a bigger stake. Well, Saban says the best way to do it is let the best play the best and then the best get in. You're right. You're going to Elfo Grisani's.
6: How about that?
15: Awesome. I've never been there before.
9: We're going to love it.
6: We're going to pick up the first $50 of your next meal at Elfo Grisani's. You're going to enjoy it. You'll thank us. Trust me. Hang on a second. Tommy Rowe is going to get on the phone and verify that your mini blinds aren't broken up and get you that gift card. 7:27 now, Memphis Morning News. So Nick Saban said play tougher opponents.
9: Play tough opponents. That's right. And I think that would make college.
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16: Have you ever felt like the weight of the world rested on your shoulders? This was an overwhelming burden one soldier would learn to bear. Russia, 1983. Stanislav Petrov was the duty officer at one of the Soviet Union's missile detection facilities, when on September 26th, his monitors detected what appeared to be five U.S. missiles heading towards his homeland. With little time to act, Petrov faced a crucial choice of whether to report the possible threat to his superiors, who in turn would launch a counterattack that would lead to all-out nuclear war. In the end, Petrov would treat the readings as a false alarm, which was later proven true after it was determined that satellites had mistaken the reflection of the sun off of clouds for attacking missiles. While initially reprimanded by his superiors, Petrov would later gain international recognition for his decision that veritably saved the world. And yet, he would humbly brush aside such praise, eventually leaving the military to care for his ailing wife and live as a simple farmer before ultimately passing away in 2017 at the age of 77. How might we, like Stanislav Petrov, be instruments of peace in a world threatened by destruction from more than just nuclear weapons?
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6: 7:30 now, Memphis Morning News. We're going to get you an update from Fox News and Tommy Rowe Jr. as well. And search and seizure. You know, we're talking about the broken mini-blind window ordinance in South Haven and a way for law enforcement to gain access to your property if you have broken mini-blinds. Search and seizure in one state is going to the Supreme Court. And we're going to talk about that with Pacific Legal Foundation coming up next here on Memphis Morning News.
1: Fox News, I'm CJ Papa. The U.S. bombs Iran for a 12th straight night. Fox's Jackie Heinrich at the White House.
20: The president is responding to Iran's refusal to relinquish its nuclear ambitions with escalation. Iran's foreign minister vowed retaliation, an eye for an eye.
1: As Secretary of State Marco Rubio responding.
21: The president's policy is a head for an eye. I mean, honestly, that's what it's going to be. I mean, they will pay a very heavy price.
1: He's in the Philippines, where he met with his Russian counterpart about Russia's war in Ukraine.
21: In order to end this war, will require something that both Russia and Ukraine can agree to.
1: A secretary says the president most cares about that people stop dying. Gas ticking up 3 cents overnight for a gallon regular, landing at $4.09.
2: That from AAA, it's up 15 cents from a week ago. 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
0: Well, it looks like they're just about to get the interstate back open again here on 55 southbound between Church Road and Pleasant Hill Road. They are working right now to just kind of get the barrels all lined up. Once it opens again, it's still going to be down to one lane, just that right lane blocked with the left lane open here, and they should reopen any minute. Union and Evergreen, a crash still going on. Egypt Central between Ridgemont and Raleigh-Millington. I'm Woody with your total traffic.
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6: 734, 75, Memphis Morning News. I'm Ditch. There's Tim. Tommy's in the newsroom. And Dean McGee from Pacific Legal Foundation on the phone with us this morning. Welcome to Memphis Morning News. Our first conversation with you. Dean, how are you?
27: I'm doing really well. Happy to be here.
6: Yeah, appreciate you jumping in and having some conversation with us this morning. A couple of cases that we want to discuss. First of all, one state has passed a law that bans tattoo studios from opening within 1,000 feet of any church, school, or playground. And I guess it goes beyond that, where if you want a tattoo on your head, your face, or your neck... Not in South Carolina. Is that right?
27: That's right. And a little history here is that tattooing was entirely illegal in South Carolina until 2004. The first legal tattoo was not done until, I believe, wow, 2006. And there was only one other state, Oklahoma, that was after South Carolina to legalize tattooing. So there has been a stigma from the South Carolina government against tattooing for a really long time. And this stigma includes a total prohibition on any tattoos above the shoulders and a total prohibition on any tattoos within 1,000 feet of a church or a school.
6: Mm-hmm.
27: And I got to talk about Charleston. Charleston's known as the Holy City. More than 400 houses of worship more or less shuts down tattooing within the entire city of Charleston.
6: Wow. So, but there's also a thing called the First Amendment. And the government cannot impose special burdens on expression because it disapproves of the message or the medium.
27: That's right. And fortunately for my clients who want to do tattoos in the city of Charleston, they have the First Amendment. And there are courts around the country that have held that tattooing, not just the tattoo you wear on your body, and not just the act of tattooing, but even the business of tattooing, is protected by the First Amendment. So you have the Ninth Circuit Court of Appeals, the 11th Circuit Court of Appeals. These are courts that sit just under the Supreme Court, have held that tattooing is protected expression. Interestingly, and consistent with the history in the state, the South Carolina Supreme Court has held just the opposite. So our case is really going to bring that challenge directly to the state, and someday it might be an issue that the Supreme Court has to decide.
6: Yeah, that was my next question. Do you think this will go all the way to the top?
27: I think it's got a good chance, because anytime you have these federal courts of appeals, like the Ninth Circuit and the 11th Circuit, disagreeing with the highest appellate court in the state, here the South Carolina Supreme Court, those are the types of cases the Supreme Court likes to step in and resolve, because your First Amendment rights or any constitutional rights shouldn't be different based on the state you're in.
6: That was, I guess that might be the counter to this, that, well, if you want to have a tattoo on your neck, or if you want to do tattooing, you're going to find another state to do it. You have that right to move to a state where it's legal. Would that be the argument? I mean, what's the pushback on this?
27: Look, that's certainly an argument, but the entire reason we have a constitution and specifically we have a Bill of Rights is this understanding that there are certain rights, including the right to self-expression, that you cannot forfeit. Even if all of your neighbors, you know, vote to shut down your right, you still hold that right. And so in many cases, states can have different rules, different laws, and that's a good thing. That's the experiment of democracy among 50 states. But you can't experiment with people's fundamental free speech rights.
4: Yeah, and this seems like this is very much shouting from the rooftops that this is a First Amendment issue for expression. So this will be interesting, Dean, to see how far this goes and if that gets overturned. And Pacific Legal is representing the tattoo parlor, right, free of charge?
27: That's right. We represent the tattoo studio, our client Tiny Zaps, free of charge. They're based in New York, but they operate pop-ups around the country. Here they've found a local venue, a hotel in Charleston that wants to bring them in. They mm-hmm. found a local tattoo artist who wants to work with them. And I also want to mention that we represent a South Carolina couple named the McDonalds, who are just tattoo enthusiasts mm-hmm. who've expressed that these laws have hindered their rights to get the tattoos they want where they want them. And so they've joined us in this case. We're very grateful for that, too.
6: I'm just curious, if you're stationed at Fort Jackson in Columbia, South Carolina, and you have a tattoo on your neck, are you now breaking the law, or is this just for people who want to get tattoos on their neck moving forward?
27: So you can get your tattoo, your neck tattoo, out of state, come back in. You're not committing a crime.
6: Okay.
27: What they've done is criminalize the act of putting the tattoo on your neck.
6: Okay.
4: Yeah. So really, if this goes to the Supreme Court, Pacific Legal wins, we could very well see Post Malone in a tattoo parlor in Charleston, South Carolina, is what you're saying.
6: Yeah.
27: Post Malone will be welcome finally in Charleston to get his tattoo. And it's funny, though, because that's the image people have. But if you look at our complaint and the types
6: Jelly
27: of tattoos
6: roll.
27: that that's right. If you look at the tattoos that Tiny Zaps does, and they're in our complaint, you can go to their website, you know, they're cute small little tattoos for the most part. You know, people might get them behind the ear, on the back of their neck, whatever it might be. Not exactly the image people have of head, face, and neck tattoos, but the South Carolina law makes them illegal too.
6: There is a suburb in Memphis that's actually across the state border in Mississippi, and they just passed an ordinance that bans broken mini blinds in your house. And what I believe, this is just my interpretation of this, what this does is this opens the door for law enforcement to enter your home. If they see that there are broken mini blinds in the windows, they come knocking on your door to get those mini blinds, you know, to enforce the broken mini blind law. Do you see legal issues with that?
27: Potentially, yes, especially if it's being abused in the way that you're describing. And, you know, there's a controversial theory of policing called broken windows policing.
2: Yep.
27: It's pretty on point with what you're saying. And the idea is you use a small crime, let's say jaywalking, as a pretext to search people. So that's happened before, and it's certainly something to be concerned about.
4: Yeah. Well, a broken blinds may also be pretextual that I have kids or a dog.
6: That's true. Yeah.
27: So, yeah. I think anyone with kids or a dog would be very sympathetic and certainly shouldn't be treated as a criminal.
6: So I guess they're drawing the lines to say, well, your house, if you have broken blinds, are either you have kids, you got a dog, or you're running a crack house.
27: Yeah, and you know, hopefully law enforcement can distinguish between the two. But the problem is, who knows, right? And who knows what will be used as a pretext to search or investigate, you know, investigate other things. So your concern is certainly well-founded.
6: Now, the state of Alaska, there is a case going to the Supreme Court where when was this? This was a few years back. A pilot who flies people in and out of the Alaskan bush in his, at the time, it was a Cessna airplane. And I guess a passenger had a six-pack of beer, and he was flying the passenger to a dry village outside of Fairbanks. And law enforcement, either when he got there or on his way there, I guess before he left, rather, stopped him and searched the aircraft for the booze and found the six pack, and they seized his $95,000 Cessna. And this is going all the way to the Supreme Court, is it not?
27: It is. So this takes us from the First Amendment to the Eighth Amendment, which protects you. The phrase that most people know from the Eighth Amendment is the protection against cruel and unusual punishment. But it also protects you against excessive bail and excessive fines. And that's what this case really turns on. So this pilot, Ken Joppy, he, you know, will go to Alaska in 2012 and a small village named Beaver, mm-hmm. Alaska, that has voted itself a dry village. They have prohibited alcohol. And because there are villages in Alaska that do this, Alaska has essentially still a bootlegging statute.
6: Oh, gotcha.
27: And that's what Ken Joppy was prosecuted under. So all that is known that was visible is a six-pack. His passenger, who I understand was actually bringing some beer to her husband for a birthday celebration, had more than that. But what's known is that, you know, there was a six-pack visible.
6: Oh, okay, so it was visible.
27: He was actually arrested, sentenced to 3 days in jail and a $1,500 fine. But then the state of Alaska decided they could seize his $95,000 airplane. And that's really the crux of this case, was that seizure of his plane for, yes, a six-pack of beer, an excessive fine under the Eighth Amendment.
6: So, yeah, this was back in 2012, as you said. The law says knowingly send, transport, or bring an alcoholic beverage to a dry village. So the six-pack he saw, and he knew that he was flying this person to a dry village, right?
27: That's correct.
6: And he didn't tell them, hey, that's not allowed there. And when they got there, law enforcement, I guess, saw the six-pack and then searched the aircraft and found more. Is that right?
27: They did find more. It's my understanding they intercepted the six-pack and the additional packs of beer before the flight even took off.
6: Okay.
27: But either way, you know, what makes this case interesting and why the Supreme Court took it up is it highlights again another difference between how the Alaska Supreme Court and other high appellate courts have interpreted the Eighth Amendment. And the question is, do you look at the crime committed by the man himself and the consequences of it, or do you think more abstractly about the nature of the crime? And the Alaska Supreme Court said, well, we understand it's, you know, just a six-pack and it's flying to a dry village. But think about all the damage that alcohol can do. They mentioned fetal alcohol disorder. They mentioned fights and crimes and things like that. So the Alaska Supreme Court said, well, we understand this doesn't sound so bad, but think of how bad it could have been.
6: Yeah, but that's a hypothetical. That's kind of a what-if case scenario. I mean, is that how we're going to interpret laws now? But, yeah, what if?
27: Well, I hope not. And I hope the Supreme Court says we shouldn't, because it's very dangerous. Because you can extend a hypothetical to any series of horrible scenarios.
6: Yeah.
27: But we're talking about an individual being prosecuted by the government, and it makes much more sense from my perspective, and most courts have agreed with this, to focus more narrowly on what that individual did.
6: Mm-hmm. Yeah, and I guess where the key here for the Supreme Court will be excessive, the word excessive. It's, okay, find the guy. I get it. You know, that's one mark against you, and you'll go to jail for a longer period of time and a bigger fine if there's more of these. But they confiscated or seized his plane, which is his means of business, is what it sounds like.
27: Yeah, absolutely true. And look, we're talking about someone who was a first-time offender, a veteran, a man who loved flying, and they've been trying to take his plane since 2012. This case has bounced back and forth and is now finally going to be resolved by the Supreme Court, as this man is, as I understand it, you know, in his 70s now.
4: Dane McGay with Pacific Legal Foundation. Did you think you had one more point?
6: No, listener has a point. Says, after you pay your tow bill, if you get a DUI, you get your car back. Why is this airplane story any different, is what the listener's asking.
27: It's a good question, and this really is, in my view, the government abusing its power of criminal forfeiture. You know, the government is allowed under the law in most states to kind of seize the instrumentality of a crime, but they can't do it if it's excessive. That's one of the important limits on the government's power, and this certainly reads as very excessive to me.
4: All right, hey, Dane McGee with Pacific Legal Foundation. There are folks out there that appreciate the fight that Pacific Legal does, waking up every day battling against government overreach. Perhaps they'd like to contribute, or perhaps they have an issue that that you could assist with. How do they get in touch?
27: You find us on our website. Just look us up at Pacific Legal Foundation, and we appreciate any prospective cases, certainly appreciate donations. We represent all our clients for free.
6: Hey, Dean, thanks for joining us this morning and stepping in on Memphis Morning News. Appreciate your time.
27: Happy to be here.
6: Thank you.
0: Good morning. Well, coming back at you with better news, the interstate is back open again down in Mississippi. I-55, if you are heading southbound and towards Pleasant Hill, again, just the right lane blocks. That work is continuing, but the interstate is open. Still slow coming down from Goodman Road. Investigation still ongoing up at Egypt Central near Raleigh-Millington. I'm Woody with your total traffic.
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20: Would you willingly risk death for the good of your countrymen? This was the overwhelming patriotism one man heroically possessed. Poland, 1940. Underground resistance leader Witold Pilecki was given a selfless mission: to infiltrate and report on the conditions his compatriots faced while imprisoned in the infamous death camp, Auschwitz. To do so, Pilecki willingly allowed himself to be arrested by the Nazis during a street roundup in Warsaw. Once inside, Pilecki not only established an underground resistance within the camp, but also assisted in escapes, even giving up his own early escape plans for an inmate in greater danger. Eventually, though, Pilecki made a 100-kilometer escape journey on foot in 1943, after which he prepared an exhaustive report for Allied forces, which was tragically ignored and regarded as too horrifying to be true. Furthermore, even after the Nazi occupation, Pilecki faced further imprisonment by the Polish communist regime, who would unjustly execute him after a sham trial in 1948. However, Witold Pilecki would gain the recognition he deserved when his true story was released after the fall of communism, earning him the acclaim of his fellow countrymen, who forever remember him as a symbol of selfless patriotism.
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4: Couple of things.
6: Let's make it official.
4: Are you able to do that?
6: Here we go. Tommy, what do you got coming up for us?
28: I think it's hard to not talk about the blind situation in South Haven.
6: Yeah. And the mini blind ordinance, yeah.
28: Yeah, the mini blind fiasco. And we'll talk about the city of West Memphis and their police chief, who has passed away, unfortunately.
6: Oh, wow.
28: And have a little story about Spider-Man over there in Jonesboro I'd like to share with you here in just a little bit as well.
4: Oh, pretty nice, cool story. Nice little in kicker tease there at the end, man. That's well played out. Headline, and a little bit of a tease at the end. Well done.
6: Yeah, good job, Tommy. You're getting figured out, man. The Trump family is backing a humanoid company, meaning robots, that are building, or the plans are, to build robots for the sole purpose of war.
4: Ooh. Yikes.
6: Some companies are using their humanoid robot investments to fold your clothes, to clean your windows, you know, even in the medical setting and in baseball, we know. But no, these humanoid robots are actually built with lethal capabilities. And according to the story in Wired magazine, Eric Trump is backing this company. Defense Advanced Research Projects Agency funded major humanoid

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5: What risks would you be willing to take to tell a compelling story? Little did one woman know that her answer to this question would forever transform the shape of journalism. New York, 1887. 23-year-old journalist Nellie Bly is tasked with a harrowing assignment to investigate the living conditions of a mental institute on an island in the East River. To do so, Bly heroically posed as a patient in order to experience and report on such matters firsthand, which would lead to the publication of an exposé that prompted governments to push for greater reforms and funding for mental health care. However, Bly would continue to challenge her boundaries as a journalist, as just 2 years later, she would embark on an ambitious solo trip around the world in order to beat the fictional record in Jules Verne's novel Around the World in 80 Days, which she would inevitably complete in just 72 days, further cementing her status as a female pioneer in the male-dominated field. Nellie Bly would go on to become the first female combat journalist during World War I, before tragically passing away from pneumonia at the age of 57 in 1922. And yet, she is forever remembered as a foundress of investigative journalism, whose impact continues to inspire the countless women who follow in her footsteps.
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8: Oil prices keep surging. I'm Dave Anthony, Fox News. They are up more than 4% this morning, hitting a six-week high. WTI back to almost $91 a barrel. Brent crude is just shy of 100. It's up 6% as the price of the gas pump is up 15 cents the last week as a new threat to shipping emerges in another waterway.
9: While no vessels were attacked in the Strait overnight, at least one Saudi-owned oil tanker was targeted in the Red Sea by Houthi forces in Yemen.
8: President Trump just posted on Truth Social a warning that if the Houthis do this again, the U.S. will hold Iran accountable since those rebels are backed by the Iranians. This after a 12th straight night of American bombing in Iran. And as the Wall Street Journal reports, the U.S. is moving more military assets to the region. We get more from Fox's Trey Yingston, Tel Aviv.
9: There's an ongoing effort to prepare both offensively and defensively for the possibility that this conflict does expand. And that involves stationing fighter jets and refuelers at different places, like even here in Israel, and also preparing on defense. And that has to do with the THAAD missile interceptors and the Patriot systems supplied by the United States to counterparts in the region to help shoot down incoming Iranian fire.
8: And while the underlying goal in all this is preventing Iran from having a nuclear weapon, the U.S. has a new agreement to help Saudi Arabia develop nuclear power. In another Truth post, President Trump wrote it'll be non-military and the Saudis would not enrich the nuclear material, adding it's subject to Saudi Arabia joining the Abraham Accords, and that agreement would have to be approved by Congress.
10: But some fear there are no safeguards to prevent the Saudis from developing a nuclear weapon. In Israel, those fears are being voiced by senior politicians. Former Israeli Prime Minister Naftali Bennett says the agreement is a serious strategic failure that endangers our security.
8: That's Fox's Jonathan Savage on Wall Street. We're seeing a big drop in stock futures. America's

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1: From the Mitch Wright Plumbing, Heating, and Air News Desk, here's Tommy Rowe Jr. with the headlines you'll be talking about today.
2: The city of South Haven has added broken window blinds and shutters to its list of property code violations. The resolution to amend the city's property maintenance code was South Haven Mayor Darren Musselwhite's idea and passed 6-1 during voting on Tuesday night's mayor and board alderman meeting. Those who receive a violation notice will have up to 90 days to fix it. Violators could face fines up to $1,000 or 6 months in jail if they continue to ignore the code enforcement. The city of West Memphis has confirmed that former police chief Bob Powder has died. Powder led the West Memphis Police Department for more than 12 years and spent much of his career serving communities on both sides of the Mississippi River. A Jonesboro driver dressed as Spider-Man turned into a real-life superhero this week after jumping out of his truck to help a man in a wheelchair safely cross a busy roadway and was all caught on city traffic cameras. The Jonesboro Police Department shared the video Tuesday on Facebook, calling attention to the good deed. In the clip, the man in the wheelchair appears to struggle across the street and traffic slows, and that's when a driver fully dressed up as Spider-Man hops out of his Jeep and guides him across. Those are your headlines, and I'm Tommy Rowe.
3: Good morning. Well, traffic's moving much better through the construction now down in Mississippi on 55 southbound. Just before you get to Pleasant Hill, don't forget that right lane remains blocked. We've got now reports of two separate crashes up at the construction zone, 40 in Watkins, one on the eastbound side, one on the westbound side. Not sure if this is one and the same. This one's still been working with a tractor trailer since this morning on the westbound side, but expect the slowdowns. And the crash investigation still going on. They're starting to wrap up here. Egypt Central remains blocked between Ridgemont and Raleigh-Millington. I'm Woody with your total traffic.
4: Here's your forecast from News Channel 3. A most pleasant afternoon with sunshine, northerly winds, temperatures in the upper 80s, and the humidity remaining low. Enjoy it while you can. Rain by Saturday, more heat next week. I'm News Channel 3's Todd Demers.
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7: PGA Tour back underway this morning. The 3M Open will crank up, but even bigger news, we're just a few weeks away from the FedEx St. Jude Championship out of the TPC at Southwind, part of the FedEx playoffs. That'll be August 13th through the 16th. Kansas City Chiefs, they're going big. They've unveiled renderings of a planned $3 billion domed stadium that'll be across the state line in Kansas. Memphis Redbirds lost last night to the Durham Bulls 8-2. They'll play again tonight at 7:05. And the University of Memphis and Cumulus Media, our parent company, have announced a continued multi-year partnership as News Talk 98.9 will continue to be the home of your University of Memphis Tigers. Go Tigers, go.
8: All right. Now you got it. Now you got it. It's 8:06. Memphis Morning News Time at News Talk 98.9 and online at newstalk98.9.com. Last hour, the end of last hour, we talked about the humanoid robots being built for combat. You know, there's also robots that are entering the classrooms.
7: Yes, indeed. I think the robot
8: Sally.
7: Teacher Sally. Yeah. Yeah, and Evan Brown will join us in about 30 minutes to talk about where that is getting introduced.
8: Evan Brown from Fox News Radio?
7: Yes, sir. Okay. The one and only.
8: All right.
7: Yeah. Yeah, so he'll be joining us to discuss that and what all the humanoid robot can and cannot do. Coming up at 8:35 on Memphis Morning News.
8: Interesting stats with the robots' reversals in Major League Baseball and umpires. Robots are here to stay, especially in baseball. The system where they, the ABS system, not like your braking system on your car, but Major League Baseball, it is to verify a call of an umpire. Well, here's what's interesting about this. Younger umpires in Major League Baseball, this is the data, crunched by a website called Tap to Challenge, and tracks the ABS stats in baseball. Umpires under the age of 40 have seen about half of their challenged calls reversed. Those in their 40s, in their mid-40s, umpires, the reverse call rate goes up to 57.2%. Those who are older than 50, the umpires, and there are 16 of them. Doesn't give the number there, but those older than 50, the number goes up to 58.2%. There are 16 umpires in Major League Baseball that are 55 or older. And their calls are getting reversed almost 60% of the time by the robots.
7: Oh, wow. Now, and that could be a byproduct, and this is a credit to the teams, of understanding the strike zone that is being called by the ABS, but also understanding the tendencies of an umpire, because I think you'll have analysts that will look at umpires in previous games, talking about analysts that work for all the individual teams, and they will plan ahead with the managers, like, okay, today's probably going to be one of those days where we need to be on top of things because this umpire calls these pitches either, you know, just outside the zone, or they have a tendency to miss strikes in this part. So you have an analyst that's probably sitting over there with an iPad with their legs crossed, watching that whole thing and telling the manager when to challenge and when not to challenge.
8: Numbers for 63-year-old C.B. Buckner. Calls were reversed 6 times in one game. So are you allowed to challenge an umpire call as many times as you want?
7: You can challenge. You get two. Each team gets 2 challenges per game. And if you are correct, you get to keep your challenge. If not, you lose the challenge.
8: C.B. Buckner is among 7 umpires with an average age of 61 or older who have taken buyouts and are planning to retire this season. And one of the reasons that some of these guys, not every one of them, have given is they disagree with the ABS system and the use of that system in Major League Baseball's Major League Baseball. MLB says that umps are still getting 95% of the called pitches correct, their highest collective accuracy ever, and that ABS has actually caused umpires to focus even more on their calls. In other words, they don't want to be corrected. It's like a district judge. They say one of the biggest disciplines against a district judge, federal district judge, is being overturned by an appellate court. Yeah. Well, the ABS, these umps don't want ABS to correct them and flip their calls.
7: And the older umpires, this doesn't mean the older umpires are bad. I think you've got, I mean, let's take, for instance, who's I believe he's now a crew chief, Andy Fletcher, who's a local. He's a Memphis area guy.
8: And he's
7: done the World Series. Yeah. He has been highly decorated as an umpire. He's been excellent. You look at his numbers compared to the robot, and he's below average on a lot of things the last couple of years. But also in Andy Fletcher's defense, he has umpired and come up in a time when umpires had a little bit of latitude and really individualized strike zones. And now Andy is coming into a time where this is introduced and everything is the same. So now essentially he has to undo everything he has worked his whole life to achieve. Mm-hmm. And it's a little bit different. And so his numbers are down. This year his accuracy is 92.7%, which doesn't sound too bad, right? I mean, that's not terrible. The expected accuracy is 93.84% for him. This year he's been up to 95.1% accurate on some calls.
8: This pretty year, impressive.
7: Yeah, yes. But C.B. Buckner has been really, you know, ever since Angel Hernandez left the game, it's been C.B. Buckner who has been the worst of the worst, typically.
8: Younger umpires have been raised on the technology because it was started in the minor leagues. And younger umpires, that's where they start.
7: That's right. That's right. They work their way up. And this has been a test, testing this program for a few years down in the minors. I mean, and if you've been to a Redbirds game, you've seen it in action. It's the same thing.
8: They say the best performances by umpires under the ABS system are all under the age of 40.
7: And I don't think it's necessarily aging and vision deterioration or, you know, anything like that. I think it's just the game. You bring in something so radically different, and these umpires were trained a certain way, and now everything has changed.
8: So we've got robots now, and not now. They've been, as we talked about earlier, the humanoid robot army has been under construction since as early as 2012, and I think even farther back than that. But that's when we really started to see it. Then it, you know, worked its way into the medical field, it's worked its way into sports, and now teaching. How do you feel about Sally the robot teaching your kids?
7: Wow, that's a great question, because if it's based on AI, well, you know my thoughts on AI. It's garbage in, garbage out. It's just like people. The information you're going to get and the teaching is only going to be as good as what was basically programmed into it. So it's only as good as it's programmed. Yeah.
8: It was humans that had to put the information into it.
7: That's right. I don't know. I mean, that's a good question. And how does it, and can it handle discipline? It sounds like this is something that would have to be supervised. But Evan's got a big story on that coming up in about 20 minutes. But to your point about umpires, I know Andy Fletcher is going to take the buyout. And there's a handful of the other older umpires that are going to take the buyout. And I think just because, the way the game is now run has changed drastically because of the ABS system. And I'm not saying it's for the better or for the worse, but if you come in and the way you operate your job and the latitude and the creative, I don't know if it's creativity, but your individualism, the way that you interpret the rules and the way that you handle the game or your job changes on a dime and you haven't really been able to prepare for it, it does make your life a bit difficult, and it does probably influence your performance.
8: Yep, for sure. Joe says that regarding the mini blind ordinance in Mississippi, he says he thinks it has something to do with more access and easier access to work with ICE. I mean, the whole idea of gaining access to one's property using an ordinance like broken mini blinds.
7: What's next? A paint chip on the outside?
8: Yeah. You know, if they don't like the way your shrubs have been trimmed back, or maybe you haven't trimmed them and they're going crazy. There are things called HOAs, and it sounds like the entire city of South Haven now is under the rules of an HOA run by Darren Musselwhite and the alderman there. You've heard me mention for years the broken windows policing policies. I completely agree with how the idea of paying attention to the small things cleans up the bigger issues. But I don't think that broken mini blinds was the initial idea and the initial concept of a broken windows policing policy, and taking that concept of, well, it's the little things. Like if there's a house that's got broken mini blinds and, shutters, there's a good chance, or there is a chance, that they may be a drug house. Listen, there's been houses in East Memphis, in some of the neighborhoods in East Memphis, that were rentals that they found out were drug houses. There wasn't a broken mini blind or a shutter or a blade of grass out of place at some of these houses. I don't think that you can use that as an excuse to access someone's house for suspected illegal activity.
7: Yeah. And what What does it list? I need to go back and see what constitutes a broken blind. Is it a bent? Is it a metal one that has one of the blinds bent? Is it sagging down from the frame? Is it missing part of one of the slats?
8: I actually just realized my daughter's bedroom window, one of the part of the slat is broken off. And she did that when she was younger. She said so she could look out the window and see when I was coming home. Instead of opening the blinds, she said, it's my little people. So if I was in South Haven, I might get a summons or at least a citation. And if I didn't fix it within 90 days, the man would come knocking on my door.
7: Yeah. I think aluminum foil is a problem because, quoting the mayor, so whether it be blinds or shutters or, you know, materials that are placed over windows that were not manufactured to be window coverings, it's a serious detriment to property values in the neighborhood. So no aluminum foil.
8: Oh, come on.
7: It passed 6-1, by the way.
8: Did it?
7: Yeah.
8: Yeah, that's what I said earlier. The one guy who did not vote for it seemed to be the one with some sort of, well, he realized that, you know, this could be a problem legally in the future for South Haven. And as we had a Supreme Court expert on from Pacific Legal Foundation, there's definitely grounds for future fights at a supreme level, whether it's state or federal, over that one. So we'll see.
7: Yeah. This is judging by the Rick's powder coating text line, there's not a lot of people that are on board with this or too fired up about having this ordinance put into place, because it can be a slippery slope. I mean, you've now kicked the door open. I mean, what is the next sign in the opinion of the board and of mayor and alderman that what's determined to be blight by these judges of that, and what is punishable by serving jail time? I mean, what
8: if are you in for? Well, my mini blinds were broken.
7: You know, sagging gutters.
8: Yeah,
7: are the sign that there's a bunch of crackheads.
8: I got a neighbor who's just an elderly man and hasn't fixed his sagging gutter. You're gonna storm his house if I was in South Haven?
7: Yeah,
8: I mean, it could get to that point. I just don't the whole point of it. And we've spent probably more time than we should have talking about this. Maybe not. I don't know. It's just interesting because is it really that big of a problem? And again, that your argument to that is, well, it's broken windows policing. It's the little things. Next time I'm in, of course, I don't know that I ever have been driving around residential neighborhoods of South Haven, but maybe I need to see how many houses have broken mini blinds. But I guess you got to pay attention to the little things, as they say.
7: You know, a car is one thing with a broken taillight, but it's another thing when I'm sitting in my domicile.
8: Mm-hmm.
7: I mean, those are two different things.
8: Is it going to get to the point where you won't be able to buy mini blinds in South Haven? No, starting this from this point on, no more construction of homes with mini blinds. Right, you got mini blinds, Tommy?
6: Yes, and they are. I would probably be in violation of code just because of my children.
8: They have kids.
6: They love to go to the window. They love to pull them back and destroy them.
8: Kids, dogs who are happy to see you, or when they hear cars, they get excited. Doesn't mean if you have a broken mini blind that you're dealing crack.
6: That's certainly not the case at our house.
7: Yeah, well, I wonder if the city to add some sugar to this, to sweeten the sour taste that's put in a lot of people's mouths. I wonder if they're going to be handing out vouchers or coupons for blinds or for curtains to go up to, you know, to Walmart or to, you know, the hardware store.
8: Well, pick up something. They hand out free, I don't know about South Haven, but a lot of cities do the smoke alarm programs where once a year you can go get a smoke alarm if you don't have one. You know, those types of programs, maybe they need to do the mini blind program.
7: Fall in line, fix your blinds.
8: 4856 says, I install windows by renewal for a renewal by Anderson, and I see broken blinds in million-dollar homes.
7: Well, you think they made all that money?
8: Yeah.
7: Huh? Huh?
8: It's not spending it on things like mini blinds.
7: Yeah, but how'd they make their money, though? We got drug lords there.
8: Oh,
7: I see. Drug lords.
8: Now, 0804 says this may sound petty, and I don't like government overreach in any degree. There's the big however.
7: Which completely negates everything that was just said.
8: Yeah. It sounds petty, and I don't like government overreach to any degree, but I do like it in this case. I'm just paraphrasing here. South Haven has deteriorated in the last 10 years considerably. That's from 0807 on our Rick's Powder Coating text line.
7: So that's the hill to fight on. It's the blinds. That's the entryway to clean up South Haven.
8: Got to clean up those mini blinds in the windows, man. 822, Memphis Morning News.
3: Well, things are popping off on these streets. We got an injury crash here in the construction zone. 55 northbound and Horn Lake Road. Traffic backed up past 3rd Street. 40 westbound and Watkins still working with this tractor-trailer crash up in the construction zone there. 240 westbound near Lamar in the South Lake. We got word of a crash. Egypt Central still blocked for crash investigation near Raleigh Millie.
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15: Have you ever felt like the weight of the world rested on your shoulders? This was an overwhelming burden one soldier would learn to bear. Russia, 1983. Stanislav Petrov was the duty officer at one of the Soviet Union's missile detection facilities, when on September 26th, his monitors detected what appeared to be five U.S. missiles heading towards his homeland. With little time to act, Petrov faced a crucial choice of whether to report the possible threat to his superiors, who in turn would launch a counterattack that would lead to all-out nuclear war. In the end, Petrov would treat the readings as a false alarm, which was later proven true after it was determined that satellites had mistaken the reflection of the sun off of clouds for attacking missiles. While initially reprimanded by his superiors, Petrov would later gain international recognition for his decision that veritably saved the world. And yet, he would humbly brush aside such praise, eventually leaving the military to care for his ailing wife and live as a simple farmer before ultimately passing away in 2017 at the age of 77. How might we, like Stanislav Petrov, be instruments of peace in a world threatened by destruction from more than just nuclear weapons?
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8: Let's get Nation of Jake's take on the government overreach in South Haven, that is, the window mini-blind rule now.
17: What are they doing over there? What, you have bad blinds? You got cracked up blinds? I got them in my house.
8: Yeah, well, you have kids, too, although your kids are older to the point where they're probably not messing with the mini-blinds as much. But also, if you have an overzealous dog, it doesn't mean that you're dealing drugs out of your house. And that's what I think that's what this is. I think this is a way to gain more access to homes that have things like blankets hanging in the window or broken mini blinds.
7: Well intentioned.
17: The broken window theory, right?
8: Yeah. Well,
17: it's a bit of an overreach. I think broken windows is one thing, but if you just have blinds that got kicked when your kids were horsing around, or a dog who was jumping up on them, that's a little bit different.
8: Yeah.
17: A little bit different.
8: It does seem like it's pretty wide open now for litigation at the state, maybe even as we were talking with a Supreme Court expert from Pacific Legal Foundation earlier. It's one of those that that's got some litigation discussion ahead.
17: You should leave that to residential pressure. You should leave that to the dude down the street who keeps his lawn real nice and is judging you. That's exactly what we need. We need judgment.
8: I have a neighbor, Jake, that is exactly what you're talking about, who has allowed grass and now weeds to grow in the gutter in front of his house. And he refuses to take a shovel out and get rid of that stuff. And for all I know, he may be listening right now, and hopefully he is and he hears this. So
17: I got the opposite. I got the opposite neighbor. I got the guy who's got the golf course lawn. And whenever he walks by with his dog and you say, "Hey, Doug, what's going on?" He goes, "Hey, man, I noticed that your front walkway is a little cracked up there. You going to fix that? What, you get some chipmunks under there? Yeah, that's going to happen. You need to fix that."
8: Yeah.
17: He's the kind of guy who kind of encourages you. Yeah, why should I live like this? Why should I just deal with this? I need to fix this.
8: Mm-hmm.
17: He just kind of in a nice way, because Doug's he's a pillar of the community. He's not a bad guy, but he just wants you to take pride in your domicile, right?
8: But that
17: should be self-governing. It shouldn't be the city council. It shouldn't be any kind of board of aldermen.
8: Doug doesn't want the government to tell you that.
17: Correct.
8: You should just do it yourself.
17: And Doug would never advocate for the government to do it. He wants you to do it. He wants you to be motivated to take pride in your home. So, yeah, we need more Dougs out there and fewer aldermen. That's what we need.
8: Well, Doug gets things done, right?
17: Doug gets things done. Yeah, maybe it's a thing. Maybe it's a Doug thing. Maybe it's a Doug thing. I don't know. It's interesting.
7: Yeah.
17: Yeah. No, it should be self. We should all kind of apply a little pressure to each other. You know? Like your guy down the street, Ditch.
8: Well,
17: you might have strike up a conversation. Like, "Hey, man. Clean it up."
8: See, and I have
17: Richard Ransom action.
8: I have the attitude of, keep my area nice so I don't have to worry about a neighbor looking at my property saying, although I don't have the best looking yard on the street or in the cove, but it's certainly, I don't have weeds growing out of my gutter like this guy does, man. Or not gutters, I mean the street gutter, yeah. You don't even see the curb on this guy's yard.
17: Maybe he's just trying to do his part. Maybe he just wants to use those gutters as planters.
8: Well, it's
17: it
8: also blocks the storm drain, which happens to be right in front of his house. So
17: that's true. Also, I always tell people. They say, "Hey, can you cut your yard?" I say, "I'm growing it out. Like my hair.
8: Yeah.
17: I'm growing it out. I'll comb it over later."
8: All right. This afternoon, 3 to 6, the Nation of Jake here on News Talk 98.9. An update now. Tommy Rose coming up after our Fox News update.
18: I'm Therese Crowley. Iran keeps paying a higher price in 12 nights of CENTCOM airstrikes. Now, Secretary of State Rubio says the Houthi rebels have been snookered by Iran into hitting two oil tankers in the Red Sea. President Trump posts, "We will punish Iran and the Houthis."
19: The problem with Iran is every time they make a deal, the people that are in charge there, they either break it or they want to change it. So it looks like they're not ready to make a deal. So they're going to continue to pay a price.
18: Rubio in Manila also commenting on the U.S. deal with Saudi Arabia to enrich uranium for nuclear power using American companies' reactors and fuel. Rubio says the gold standard is they can't use it for a nuclear weapon. President Trump posting the Saudis must first join the Abraham Accords with Israel. Oil prices at $90, gas up to $4.09, but the Mega Millions jackpot just climbed to $743 million. 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
1: Mitch Wright Plumbing, Heating, and Air News Desk. Here's Tommy Rowe Jr. with the headlines you'll be talking about today.
2: Austin Drummond, the man accused of killing four people and kidnapping a baby in Dyer County, is back in court on Thursday. However, today is the first day of Drummond's trial in another case in Carroll County. Drummond is facing attempted murder and contraband charges stemming from a 2023 incident while in state custody. Drummond was released after finishing a separate robbery sentence, even though the prison charges were still pending. 11 months later, authorities say he killed four people, kidnapped an infant, and sparked a week-long manhunt. He has pleaded not guilty in that case, where prosecutors plan to seek the death penalty. If you're missing money in Mississippi, the state's treasurer's office will be in Olive Branch next week to help you claim it. State Treasurer David McCray's unclaimed money team will be at Olive Branch Senior Center from 2 to 6 on July 29th, helping residents find out if they have a possible cash windfall from lost funds. Those are your headlines, and I'm Tommy Rowe.
3: All kinds of a mess up north here in the construction. We've had the road work going on 40 westbound, but a crash that they've still been trying to clean up there around the 101 connector that's keeping that traffic slower than normal off to the side. A new one on the flip side here on 40 eastbound in Hollywood's been cleared mainly to the right shoulder, but police are sticking out in that right lane. And then this crash with injuries on 55 northbound and Horn Lake Road's got traffic backed up to Malfunction Junction. I'm Whitney Hayes with your total traffic.
4: Here's your forecast from News Channel 3. A most pleasant afternoon with sunshine, northerly winds, temperatures in the upper 80s, and the humidity remaining low. Enjoy it while you can. Rain by Saturday, more heat next week. I'm News Channel 3's Todd Demers.
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15: Can weapons of war be turned into instruments of peace? This was an intriguing contradiction. One man sought to reconcile. Japan, 1942. Martial artist Morihei Ueshiba had gained renown as an invincible warrior amongst the soldiers he helped to train. However, he began to feel a strange dissatisfaction and hatred for conflict. And although he would never forsake his training, Ueshiba sought to find a way to use his skills to unite rather than divide. It was during the worst fighting of World War II that Ueshiba experienced a vision, during which he concluded that the real way of a warrior is the art of peace. Armed with this revelation, Ueshiba dedicated himself to creating a new martial art that one could use to protect themselves without injuring an opponent. And it was after constant refinement that he would give his new system a name, Aikido, which translates to the way of unifying energy, as the techniques he created would allow one to blend with an attacker rather than crush or destroy them. Morihei Ueshiba would continue to promote his art of peace until ultimately passing away in 1969. And yet, there are over 2 million Aikido practitioners worldwide that aim to keep his unique spirit of unity alive.
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22: As a matter of fact, 8:36 now, coming up in about 10 minutes or so, we'll talk with Robert Miller in studio from the FedEx St. Jude Championship. And it's getting closer and closer for that one.
7: Oh, yeah. Yep. And that's coming up August 13th through the 16th, TPC at Southwind. It'll be here before you know it. You know who's here before you know it? He's here now. It's Evan Brown, Fox News Radio. Hey, good morning, Evan.
0: Good morning.
7: We were talking earlier about robots being designed for war. Now there's one designed for education. Sally. Yeah. What do we need to know
22: Tell us about Sally.
7: My dear Aunt Sally.
0: Please excuse my dear Aunt Sally.
7: Yes. Remember
22: that. When Harry met Sally.
0: Sally is a robot designed to look like a young to mid-20s female that functions as a teaching assistant. It's a part of a program from a company called Realbotics that makes lifelike looking robots, and they have others that are designed to provide companionship and assistance to senior citizens. This one is designed to be a teaching assistant. It sits in a classroom, and it can work one-on-one with students to kind of give them some remedial help while the teacher is conducting class. And this way, it doesn't interrupt the class, and you know, the teacher can still do their planned lesson for the day. Similar to the role of a teaching assistant that many schools do hire and put in classrooms alongside, you know, full-fledged teachers. Whether or not this will work is, I guess, yet to be determined. School gets started in September in New York usually, so I will see how it goes. Hopefully we'll get a report on it. But it seems quite innovative, that's for sure. Because of the price tag, about $60,000 a pop.
22: Yeah, sorry about that. I jumped in on you. But I was just going to say, the fact that there is a humanoid robot in the classroom seems like it'd be a distraction. Just the fact that it's even sitting there, you're like, never mind the robot in the corner with Johnny over there doing his homework. We're talking about generations now who that electronic devices is all they know.
0: True. I mean, my own kid is just not wowed by some of the technology today because she's grown up with it and it's just sort of normal for her. So I imagine for a lot of kids, this might be interesting, but not necessarily futuristic to them. Whereas for folks like us, we're sitting there going, this is either out of the Jetsons or out of the Twilight Zone. They probably don't even know what those two shows are.
22: Right. The Jetsons.
7: I'm looking at this picture of Sally. Yeah. I'm sorry. I can't help but think of the first awkward moment when a single dad maybe walks in to the classroom on open house night and then has no idea that she's AI. And then
22: does Sally really look real?
0: As real as a Disney animatronic, maybe.
22: Okay. I mean, they should have made Sally look more like Rosie from the Jetsons.
0: You know, you're the seventh person to tell me that this morning. I would say Sally, let's put it this way. They're putting it in a high school.
7: No, yeah.
22: Yeah, maybe you should have made it look like Rosie.
7: Here you go, Ditch. Here's the picture of Sally.
22: Yeah, Sally's.
7: See, first single dad that comes in, it's going to get awkward in a hurry.
22: From a distance, I'm looking at Sally, and Tim's showing me from his computer monitor. I'm like,
0: Yeah, it's a robot, dude. Yeah. It's a robot.
7: Maybe more like Rosie and less like Trisha Helfer from Battlestar Galactica, but that's a... there you go.
0: Well, it sits in the corner. It has upper body movement only, and it makes gestures. Now, here's something that's actually cool about it. They have localized it a bit. This school is located on Indian Territory south of Buffalo, New York, and they've given it a proper Western New York accent. Most people, when I say New York, they think they drink coffee, but this would be drinking coffee and, would drink pop, not soda.
22: Yeah.
0: A Western New York, a Buffalo area, much more Midwestern than anything. So I guess it roots for the Bills and the Sabres as opposed to the Jets or Giants or the Rangers or the Islanders, or anything like that. So it's a different world, in the Buffalo area than it is from New York City, but it's just interesting that it can, you know, they would think to do something like that, because if you think about it, if you are going to have these in classrooms, let's say one day, maybe around the country, you probably want the Sally to have some familiarity to you and use your local accents and localisms. Do you call it soda? Do you call it pop? You know, that kind of thing.
8: It's strange, but you, like you pointed out, your kid and kids today, they don't mind referring to the robot sitting in the corner as just Sally. I would refer to it as the Sally or the bot.
0: Yeah. I'm insisting on using it as opposed to she.
8: I like that. I like that. Yeah. Walton County, I'm just curious, in Florida, is that close to you, Evan Brown? I'm not asking you to give us a geographical lesson of Florida.
0: That's the panhandle.
8: Oh, panhandle. Okay.
7: And Fort Walton Beach, I'm guessing.
0: Fort Walton Beach, Destin. Yeah.
8: That makes what's happening there? I just, on the video wall here, our big old video screen, they just showed pictures of some people who are aiding and abetting this woman who is wanted for murder. And did you see the pictures of them, Tim? There's like six of them. And
7: they
0: look like Sally. Yeah,
7: they look like,
0: looks like Sally a bit. Yeah,
7: they were very panhandle-ish. Yeah. Evan will understand.
0: Yeah.
8: All right, Evan, we're gonna let you go with that. We enjoy our conversation with you as always. Next week it'll just be you and I, Evan, because Tim, well, you know, he's gonna be on a cruise ship with robots, I guess.
0: Tim, if you're well, I hope you enjoy your first ever cruise.
7: Thank you very much. I'll be in Central Florida this weekend, and the distance is still too great for you and I to connect for some coffee. But
0: you'll be near the Port Canaveral, and you'll be near the space station, Space Center. So, if you want, you should go to the Kennedy Space Center Visitor Complex. It's excellent. And you can see Space Shuttle Atlantis.
7: We were thinking about doing that maybe on Sunday.
8: Well, there you go.
7: Perhaps. Absolutely. And my aunt, of course, will try to get any resident discount we can get.
8: From the Florida Chamber of Commerce, Evan Brown, also with Fox News Radio. Thanks, Evan.
7: See ya.
8: Appreciate it. 8:43, we're going to talk golf. Robert Miller comes in next on Memphis Morning News.
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3: All kinds of a mess up north here in the construction. We've had the road work going on 40 westbound, but a crash that they've still been trying to clean up there around the 101 connector that's keeping that traffic slower than normal off to the side. A new one on the flip side here on 40 eastbound in Hollywood's been cleared mainly to the right shoulder, but police are sticking out in that right lane. And then this crash with injuries on 55 northbound and Horn Lake Road's got traffic backed up to Malfunction Junction. I'm Wendy Hayes with your total traffic.
20: All right. It's officially the most wonderful time of the year at Staples. They've got back-to-school supplies as low as 25.
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26: What risks would you be willing to take to tell a compelling story? Little did one woman know that her answer to this question would forever transform the shape of journalism. New York, 1887. 23-year-old journalist Nellie Bly is tasked with a harrowing assignment to investigate the living conditions of a mental institute on an island in the East River. To do so, Bly heroically posed as a patient in order to experience and report on such matters firsthand, which would lead to the publication of an exposé that prompted governments to push for greater reforms in funding for mental health care. However, Bly would continue to challenge her boundaries as a journalist, as just 2 years later, she would embark on an ambitious solo trip around the world in order to beat the fictional record in Jules Verne's novel Around the World in 80 Days, which she would inevitably complete in just 72 days, further cementing her status as a female pioneer in the male-dominated field. Nellie Bly would go on to become the first female combat journalist during World War I, before tragically passing away from pneumonia at the age of 57 in 1922. And yet, she is forever remembered as a foundress of investigative journalism, whose impact continues to inspire the countless women who follow in her footsteps.
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22: Let's get back after it, shall we? 8:45 here, Memphis Morning News time. I'm Ditch. There's Tim. And yeah. We have guests.
7: Yeah, Kevin Nienhuis brought somebody in this morning.
11: Yes, yes.
7: The studio. Oh, it's Robert Miller. Yeah.
11: Yes. Good morning, everybody.
7: FedEx St. Jude Championship. He runs the place out there, and the days are ticking down, and we're very excited. How you doing, brother?
11: Man, I'm making it. I mean, it's a lot going on right now. Finishing up the build process. You know, making sure that attention to detail thing is hitting. You know, with all the interiors and stuff like that in our venues. One of the big things I wanted to kind of bring Kevin in for is we do all this work. We put on a world class event. We do all this stuff as far as like bringing, just an unbelievable sporting event to Memphis. But It has such a big cause. And, a lot of people ask me, they look at the title and everybody, you see like the Travelers and you see like, the Players Championship and all this kind of stuff. Nobody has their philanthropic arm in their name. And it is so important to us and so important to the city that, the name of our tournament is the FedEx St. Jude Championship. And so, St. Jude's a huge part of our event. I mean, it's so strong that we're able to kind of like, put them in our name. So I only thought it'd be perfect to bring, my man Kevin in here because this guy, I've known him for the past couple of years, built a really strong relationship with each other. And I mean, like to watch what these guys are able to do, with our event, through our event and the money they're able to raise through us. And not to mention, it's big that everybody needs to know that when you support the FedEx St. Jude Championship, you're supporting St. Jude.
22: And St. Jude has been synonymous with this tournament since the beginning of it.
7: Danny Thomas Memphis years. Classic. And
12: absolutely.
7: They're on. Yeah.
12: Absolutely. And we are obviously the proud beneficiaries of the event and very proud of our partnership with the FedEx St. Jude Championship, PGA Tour, and of course FedEx. They're all great partners.
22: So, Robert, you it's almost game time for you.
11: Yes, sir.
22: Kevin is part of it as well. What at this stage of the game, what are you focused on right now? Kevin, what's your focus?
12: We're focused on all the events that we do around the tournament. So the tournament does an incredible job. They run their own ship. But we have 12 events around the FedEx St. Jude Championship that we're doing fundraising for. We start off with courses and cocktails the Saturday before the event. It's a dinner gala on the property at Southwind. We've got our own celebrity amateur golf tournament that takes place this year at Chickasaw Country Club on Thursday during tournament week. So we stay real busy leading up to the event. The Purple Eagle, FedEx Purple Eagle, is another great initiative that's been brought along in the last 10 years or so. Last year, we had a total impact of the FedEx St. Jude Championship of over $8 million.
7: Wow.
22: Impressive.
12: So yeah, done a great job of bringing our organization together to fundraise around this great
22: That's tournament. What we talked about last week, about how this isn't just a 4 or 5 day tournament. The event of this is weeks in the not only in the making but leading up to it there are events that make this what it is.
11: Absolutely. And you got to take the fact that you can take the PGA Tour, you can take FedEx, you can take St. Jude, you have these three major entities that all come together for one event, really and truly put together just the overall scope of how much money this thing raises and stuff like that. Like Kevin said, last year was $8 million. I mean, over the lifespan of that, I mean, it's almost $90 million total that we've given to St. Jude just through this golf tournament.
22: How many other tournaments, how many other cities on the tournament can say what we say here in Memphis?
11: Not many. You got to think. That's one of the things I was telling you, Ditch, about a couple weeks ago. I mean, you're talking about next year in 27 is going to be the 70th of PGA Tour event the city of Memphis has ever had. You got to think about the long-standing running that this event has kind of withstood. I mean, things change. I mean, life changes, like people change. I mean, like events change. I mean, like the fact that we've had this event in this city for this long and every year we've had the same philanthropic partner, because I mean, that stuff changes too.
22: Yeah.
11: And so, but we know how strong St. Jude is. I mean, like to be able to kind of, and honestly, one of the reasons I took the job and kind of came here was because of the connection with St. Jude was because, when you look at what St. Jude does, when you start getting educated on the interiors of St. Jude and really, cause I thought it was just a hospital, they only have 70 beds. This is all about research. This is all about cancer research. I mean, breaking through the barriers of really and truly kind of taking childhood cancer and just really and truly doing away with it, doing their best they can. When you go talk to these doctors and these scientists and stuff like that, and just what they're doing on a daily basis, it makes you get to work even harder. and go out there and really preach the message of what the FedEx St. Jude Championship can accomplish when people go through those gates.
7: Kevin, Robert talks about the research. Mm-hmm. That research is basically open code, isn't it? St. Jude Children's Research Hospital shares that with the
12: Absolutely.
7: World, doesn't it?
12: That's one of the key things about St. Jude is that we freely share all of our findings. And that's, you know, we've had incredible advancements in childhood cancer over the last 50 years or so. We're up over 80% for all forms of cancer in terms of cures. But we're trying to expand that globally now. So we really are. If you look at our cure rates, are 4 out of 5 are going to be cured here in Memphis. But if you look internationally, it's the exact opposite. We're still at 1 out of 5 children that are diagnosed with pediatric cancer surviving worldwide.
8: Can't bring all the kids in the world to St. Jude,
12: certainly can't do that. So we're trying to, again, with that research, advance those treatments all across the world. And that's really our goal over the next 10 years.
8: Well, in Memphis, you know, certainly two things we don't, if you're from Memphis and you spend any time here, you know, the summers are complete. We don't know the summer without the golf tournament. And it's been that way forever. And certainly we don't, you know, Memphis is not Memphis without St. Jude.
12: We appreciate that. You know? And Memphis isn't Memphis without FedEx. So yeah. And that too. We are very happy to be partners with FedEx. And they allow St. Jude to be a part of that title. FedEx is the owner of the title. And they allow St. Jude to be a part of it. So we appreciate them, certainly.
7: You know, FedEx has a plane out at the golf course for the tournament. St. Jude does not have a research facility that I'm aware of on the golf course, but there is a great presence
12: Absolutely.
7: By St. Jude out there. Can you talk a little bit about that?
12: Absolutely. We have the opportunity to host all of our sponsors, our donors, all from across the country and the world. They come into Memphis and are a part of the tournament. We have a hospitality center on the 18th green and the 18th fairway. We bring all our folks in. A lot of those folks have actually won in auction the opportunity to be here. So, we utilize that as a fundraising tool for us.
11: Tell them about Purple Eagle.
12: So Purple Eagle is an incredible campaign, been going on for about 12 years. The aircraft that Tim mentioned is actually on the property right behind the 18th green, and they name it after a St. Jude child each year. And that St. Jude child has also got a connection to FedEx. One of their grandparents or parents work for FedEx. So it's a FedEx employee with the child. Connection.
8: I didn't know that part of it.
12: Yeah.
11: One of the coolest stats about that too, all the kids that have been Purple Eagle kids are still with us. Mm-hmm. They're all survivors.
8: That's great.
12: It's awesome. A 10-year really anniversary. Really cool. We brought all those kids back, and we had all 10 of them there, and we're in the year 13, I believe it is now. Yeah. They're all still survivors.
8: So the kid is a patient at St. Jude, or was, but also has family connections to FedEx.
12: FedEx, yes. Absolutely. Yeah. So they nominate the children are nominated through an internal affair within FedEx, and they determine which child or which family's.
11: Yeah, and so actually on Wednesday during our Pro-Am day, we actually have a Purple Eagle dedication. So we have a big event out there. We bring the kid out there. We actually, you know, show off.
8: Yeah, I was just going to ask you about that before you guys brought up. I didn't realize it was called Purple Eagle, but the kid every year that and the family with the kid, that is highlighted. I was just going to ask you about you know about that, and now I know.
11: Yeah, it's a big thing, and then you know you move on to the next couple days. I mean, you know, Kevin actually, you know, invited me to an art party, which, you know, when you hear art party, you're like, wow, you know, I'm busy, Kevin. I don't want to do it, man. Watching these kids go through an art party, but then also watching the players' wives get involved with the art party. I mean, like, so when you get those players kind of involved and their wives involved and stuff like that, you know, you have this event where kids are doing artwork and stuff like that. And that's a lot of the artwork that you see on like our caddy bibs and stuff like that. So, you know, a lot of people don't realize everything we do is connected in what we show, especially like the caddy bid portions and things like that. I mean, if you look down, you know, the tournament in Houston now has kind of taken that, you know, on, and they're starting to do caddy bibs like that. I mean, you know, looking at that patient artwork, you know, it really shows like, hey, these are just kids, man. They're just having fun. They're just trying to, you know, but they're going through something horrific. Their families are going through something horrific. And, you know, if we can ease that pain for a week and really and truly give them, you know, some special moments and things like that. And that's what makes Championship Sunday so special. It does not matter when you walk off that golf course, how bad you shot, how good you shot, where you're finishing, if you're going on to the next round in St. Louis or not, you're going to be greeted by St. Jude kids. And that's one of the most special things that's I've ever seen in sports.
8: That's awesome. That is cool.
7: Yeah, let's talk about the tournament experience itself, because I think it's important to remind people that the tickets are a little bit different in a much, much, much, much better way this year.
11: Absolutely. Grounds
7: plus. Everything has a plus these days, but this actually is a plus.
11: Yes, absolutely. I mean, it's all based on fan feedback, too. And, I mean, like, we actually rolled out a ticket this year that where when you walk on the site – you don't need anything else except your ticket. I mean, you're going to be able to walk through concessions. We actually just released the menu, which honestly, I didn't realize how big the menu release was going to be, the feedback that we've gotten back on the menu with the five items that you're able to get, you know, you're able to go get a hamburger, a hot dog. I mean, they got like a sausage link. They've got a salad. They've got a wrap. So they got five different choices that you can choose from. You can get a side, and then you can get a Coke consolidated, you know, drink as well, you know, so you can get, you know, your Powerade, your waters, your soft drinks and stuff. So, I mean, it's just going to make being at the tournament so easy, because the last thing you want to do is, you know, be walking around and, you know, thirsty, but hey, I don't want to go pay for a bottle of water, you know, but at the same token, like, we only took

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2: Can weapons of war be turned into instruments of peace? This was an intriguing contradiction. One man sought to reconcile. Japan, 1942. Martial artist Morihei Ueshiba had gained renown as an invincible warrior amongst the soldiers he helped to train. However, he began to feel a strange dissatisfaction and hatred for conflict. And although he would never forsake his training, Ueshiba sought to find a way to use his skills to unite rather than divide. It was during the worst fighting of World War II that Ueshiba experienced a vision, during which he concluded that the real way of a warrior is the art of peace. Armed with this revelation, Ueshiba dedicated himself to creating a new martial art that one could use to protect themselves without injuring an opponent. And it was after constant refinement that he would give his new system a name, Aikido, which translates to the way of unifying energy, as the techniques he created would allow one to blend with an attacker rather than crush or destroy them. Morihei Ueshiba would continue to promote his art of peace until ultimately passing away in 1969. And yet, there are over 2 million Aikido practitioners worldwide that aim to keep his unique spirit of unity alive.
1: 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A Mid-South's leader in local news, talk, traffic, and weather. 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WKIM Mumford, Memphis, from the Slim Chicken Studio. 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
3: A new warning to Iran. I'm Dave Anthony, Fox News. President Trump posted on Truth Social a short time ago that the U.S. will impose major military punishment if the Iran-backed Houthi rebels keep attacking ships in another waterway.
4: If Houthi forces attack additional vessels, that both Iran and the Houthis will pay a heavy price. This does come after reports indicate two Saudi-linked oil tankers were targeted near the Red Sea by this proxy group in Yemen. It also follows the 12th straight night of U.S. strikes against Iran. According to CENTCOM, the strikes focused on degrading Iran's ability to threaten vessels in the Strait of Hormuz.
3: Fox's Trey Yingston, Tel Aviv. Oil prices keep surging back up. WTI up more than 5%. It's over $91 a barrel, now 92. Brent crude is rising 6%. It's $100 again. And the gas pump price up 15 cents in the last week. And while the Iran conflict's all about preventing them from getting nuclear weapons, the U.S. has worked out a deal with Saudi Arabia that Congress would have to approve to help the Saudis build a nuclear power program.
5: On Truth Social, President Trump revealed a previously unknown condition to a landmark agreement announced yesterday. He says American help for a Saudi civilian nuclear program is totally subject to Saudi Arabia joining the Abraham Accords. They are a series of agreements which have expanded the number of Arab states with diplomatic ties to Israel.
3: Fox's Jonathan Savage. A new Fox News poll gives Democrats an edge ahead of the midterm elections. 53% say they'd vote for a Democrat for Congress in November. And looking ahead to 2028, a prominent progressive leads a presidential survey.
6: The University of New Hampshire's Granite State poll finds that 22% of likely Democratic primary voters support New York Congresswoman Alexandria Ocasio-Cortez. It puts her 1 point ahead of former Transportation Secretary Pete Buttigieg. Democratic Senator Mark Kelly is in third place.
3: That's Fox's Tanya J. Powers. Gavin Newsom, Kamala Harris are fourth and fifth. 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
8: How would you feel if you broke a world record without others noticing? This was a discouraging truth one pioneer would learn to overcome. August 1911. Journalist and aviator Harriet Quimby endeavors to become the first woman in the U.S. to earn her pilot's license after falling in love with this novel invention. Upon completing her certification, she began to participate in exhibitions, earning the acclaim of others who were drawn by her pageantry. However, she set her sights across the pond to attempt a grander feat, to cross the English Channel in her signature monoplane. The following year, Quimby arrived in Dover to begin her fog-covered flight, armed with only a compass to guide her. At last, on April 16th, 1912, Harriet Quimby reached the shores of France in less than an hour, becoming the first woman to cross the English Channel by plane. Her historic feat, however, would be largely forgotten, as the RMS Titanic had sunk the day prior. Nevertheless, Quimby continued her career until tragically passing away 3 months later in an aviation accident over Boston Harbor. History is often slow to validate success. How might we persevere in our own endeavors, no matter how soon or later we'll be acclaimed?
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2: News. I'm Therese Crowley. Iran keeps paying a higher price in 12 nights of CENTCOM airstrikes. Now, Secretary of State Rubio says the Houthi rebels have been snookered by Iran into hitting two oil tankers in the Red Sea. President Trump posts, "We will punish Iran and the Houthis."
3: The problem with Iran is every time they make a deal, the people that are in charge there, they either break it or they want to change it. So it looks like they're not ready to make a deal. So they're going to continue to pay a price.
2: Rubio in Manila also commenting on the U.S. deal with Saudi Arabia to enrich uranium for nuclear power using American companies' reactors and fuel. Rubio says the gold standard is they can't use it for a nuclear weapon. President Trump posting the Saudis must first join the Abraham Accords with Israel. Oil prices at $90, gas up to $409, but the Mega Millions jackpot just climbed to $743 million. 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
4: July 23rd, Brian Koberger was sentenced to life in prison without parole in 2025 after pleading guilty to murdering four University of Idaho students 3 years earlier. Eileen Collins became the first woman to command a U.S. space flight in 1999 as the Space Shuttle Columbia lifted off from Kennedy Space Center in Florida. Amy Winehouse was found dead in her London apartment at the age of 27 in 2011, the cause of death later determined to be alcohol poisoning. Daniel Radcliffe was born in London, England in 1989 and would go on to star as Harry Potter in the 8-part movie series. I'm Maximilian.
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4: What risks would you be willing to take to tell a compelling story? Little did one woman know that her answer to this question would forever transform the shape of journalism. New York, 1887. 23-year-old journalist Nellie Bly is tasked with a harrowing assignment: to investigate the living conditions of a mental institute on an island in the East River. To do so, Bly heroically posed as a patient in order to experience and report on such matters firsthand, which would lead to the publication of an exposé that prompted governments to push for greater reforms in funding for mental health care. However, Bly would continue to challenge her boundaries as a journalist, as just 2 years later, she would embark on an ambitious solo trip around the world in order to beat the fictional record in Jules Verne's novel Around the World in 80 Days, which she would inevitably complete in just 72 days, further cementing her status as a female pioneer in the male-dominated field. Nellie Bly would go on to become the first female combat journalist during World War I, before tragically passing away from pneumonia at the age of 57 in 1922. And yet, she is forever remembered as a foundress of investigative journalism, whose impact continues to inspire the countless women who follow in her footsteps.
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8: Liberty, Texas. On August 6th, vote Derek Mills, Republican for County Commission.
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9: Can weapons of war be turned into instruments of peace? This was an intriguing contradiction. One man sought to reconcile. Japan, 1942. Martial artist Morihei Ueshiba had gained renown as an invincible warrior amongst the soldiers he helped to train. However, he began to feel a strange dissatisfaction and hatred for conflict. And although he would never forsake his training, Ueshiba sought to find a way to use his skills to unite rather than divide. It was during the worst fighting of World War II that Ueshiba experienced a vision, during which he concluded that the real way of a warrior is the art of peace. Armed with this revelation, Ueshiba dedicated himself to creating a new martial art that one could use to protect themselves without injuring an opponent. And it was after constant refinement that he would give his new system a name, Aikido, which translates to the way of unifying energy, as the techniques he created would allow one to blend with an attacker rather than crush or destroy them. Morihei Ueshiba would continue to promote his art of peace until ultimately passing away in 1969. And yet, there are over 2 million Aikido practitioners worldwide that aim to keep his unique spirit of unity alive.
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11: He's so busy, he'll make your head spin. It's Brian Kilmeade.
12: You haven't embraced that socialist label despite embracing a lot of those same policies. Why not?
13: Because I'm just not a socialist. Like, I don't fight for a label.
7: high five for people. And maybe it's just because I'm too much of a scientist. Like, I'm an empiricist. Show me solutions that can work to solve problems, and I'll be for them.
13: Okay, that is El Sayed. Most everything he represents and says are socialist principles. Same with Graham Platner. Do you know he was not a member of the DSA? So the DSA has 120,000 members, but they are supporting those candidates. So he's like, well, I'm not that. But what you say is exactly that, to fund ICE, basically to fund Israel. If you take AIPAC money, you should be disqualified. And then you have the severe examples of people saying you should ban prisons and eliminate the border. But I think that the next big moment is going to be next Tuesday at the Michigan primary, because I think that Haley Stevens is just a bizarre character. I mean, you listen to her talk, she is absolutely out to lunch. And then she makes things worse by saying, I sound like everybody in Michigan. If I'm in Michigan, I'd say, excuse me, do not include me in your presentation. But she used to work in politics as an operative behind the scenes, and now she's in up front. And now she has money pouring in, a lot of money pouring in, because they're afraid El Sayed is going to win, because the guy is a flat-out radical. There's no question about it. It's not that he's Muslim or not Muslim. It's what he believes is the problem. So, in the big picture, Republicans are still in shouting distance of the House, and I think they're still in good stead to keep the Senate, although it's not a layup. Britt Hume weighed in from what he saw from the polls that Fox just put out. Cut 29.
14: The truth is, there's not much good news for Republicans in this whole poll we did. You know, underwater on the economy, as you showed, underwater on affordability. Those two issues are front and center for sure. And the other thing is, of course, that on the question of intensity of voter sentiment, it appears that Republicans are down. But if you add the people who are very likely to, those who are extremely likely to vote, the difference for Democrats is very slight. So Republicans can take some faith and some hope.

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1: Can weapons of war be turned into instruments of peace? This was an intriguing contradiction. One man sought to reconcile. Japan, 1942. Martial artist Morihei Ueshiba had gained renown as an invincible warrior amongst the soldiers he helped to train. However, he began to feel a strange dissatisfaction and hatred for conflict. And although he would never forsake his training, Ueshiba sought to find a way to use his skills to unite rather than divide. It was during the worst fighting of World War II that Ueshiba experienced a vision, during which he concluded that the real way of a warrior is the art of peace. Armed with this revelation, Ueshiba dedicated himself to creating a new martial art that one could use to protect themselves without injuring an opponent. And it was after constant refinement that he would give his new system a name, Aikido, which translates to the way of unifying energy, as the techniques he created would allow one to blend with an attacker rather than crush or destroy them. Morihei Ueshiba would continue to promote his art of peace until ultimately passing away in 1969. And yet, there are over 2 million Aikido practitioners worldwide that aim to keep his unique spirit of unity alive.
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3: Major military punishment.
4: I'm Dave Anthony, Fox News. That's what President Trump warns is coming for Iran in a Truth Social post, writing, if the Houthi rebels Iran supports attack another Saudi Arabian oil tanker in the Red Sea after two tankers were hit, then he'll go after them, threatening shipping in another waterway beyond the Strait of Hormuz after talks broke down and a ceasefire fell apart.
5: It looks like they're not ready to make a deal, so they're going to continue to pay a price. And they're going, every night the price gets higher and higher and higher.
4: Secretary of State Marco Rubio at a regional summit in the Philippines after a 12th straight night of American bombing in Iran. But the House just approved another war powers resolution trying to limit the president's actions in Iran. The Senate will soon vote next on it. Democratic leader Chuck Schumer says,
6: you cannot claim to support the troops while leaving them trapped in a war with no mission and no end.
4: Four House Republicans joined Democrats voting for the resolution today, but GOP Senator Rick Scott tells Fox it's a waste of time. He supports the president attacking Iran.
7: Enough's enough. We put up with 47 years of appeasement where they've been killing Americans and killing our allies and destabilizing the area, and that's going to stop. And the only way it stops is through U.S. military force.
4: Well, this conflict is to stop Iran from having a nuclear weapon, but the U.S. is helping another country have nuclear power, working out an agreement with Saudi Arabia that Congress would have to approve. The president posted on Truth Social, it's only if the Saudis join the Abraham Accords.
8: They are a series of agreements which have expanded the number of Arab states with diplomatic ties to Israel. Critics, including some in Israel, have voiced concerns the U.S.-Saudi proposal could lead to the Gulf Kingdom developing a nuclear weapon. But President Trump writes the deal doesn't allow for the enrichment of uranium.
4: That's Fox's Jonathan Savage. Concern about Iran and the Houthis and shipping have oil prices surging again, up more than 6%. WTI at $92 a barrel. Brent crude is over 100.

0: Up 7%, and on Wall Street, a stock market sell-off. The Dow's down almost 500. 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
6: July 23rd, Brian Koberger was sentenced to life in prison without parole in 2025 after pleading guilty to murdering four University of Idaho students 3 years earlier. Eileen Collins became the first woman to command a U.S. spaceflight in 1999 as the Space Shuttle Columbia lifted off from Kennedy Space Center in Florida. Amy Winehouse was found dead in her London apartment at the age of 27 in 2011, the cause of death later determined to be alcohol poisoning. Daniel Radcliffe was born in London, England in 1989 and would go on to star as Harry Potter in the 8-part movie series. I'm Maximilian.
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2: What risks would you be willing to take to tell a compelling story? Little did one woman know that her answer to this question would forever transform the shape of journalism. New York, 1887. 23-year-old journalist Nellie Bly is tasked with a harrowing assignment to investigate the living conditions of a mental institute on an island in the East River. To do so, Bly heroically posed as a patient in order to experience and report on such matters firsthand, which would lead to the publication of an exposé that prompted governments to push for greater reforms in funding for mental health care. However, Bly would continue to challenge her boundaries as a journalist, as just 2 years later, she would embark on an ambitious solo trip around the world in order to beat the fictional record in Jules Verne's novel Around the World in 80 Days, which she would inevitably complete in just 72 days, further cementing her status as a female pioneer in the male-dominated field. Nellie Bly would go on to become the first female combat journalist during World War I, before tragically passing away from pneumonia at the age of 57, in 1922. And yet, she is forever remembered as a foundress of investigative journalism, whose impact continues to inspire the countless women who follow in her footsteps.
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4: Iran's not ready to make a deal. On Lisa Brady, Fox News. That bottom line from Secretary of State Marco Rubio, based on Iran's continued attacks on commercial shipping.
5: Iran is begging us, okay, both directly and indirectly. Let's do a deal. Let's talk. Iran is begging every day. The problem with Iran is every time they make a deal, the people that are in charge there, they either break it or they want to change it.
4: So he says they'll continue to pay a price after 12 straight nights of U.S. strikes. The White House facing a lot of questions about a new nuclear deal in the works with the Saudis, allowing a nuclear program for civilian purposes only and not allowing uranium enrichment.
6: This agreement in particular, as it's been discussed thus far, does give priority access for American companies in the Saudi nuclear energy program, which will ultimately benefit American industry workers and supply chains. So the deal that has been discussed thus far and will continue to be discussed absolutely puts America first, and that's obviously very important to this president.
4: White House spokeswoman Caroline Leavitt says the deal would require the kingdom to join the Abraham Accords, normalizing relations with Israel, though the Saudis have previously said that would happen only with a clear path to Palestinian statehood. Iran has long claimed its nuclear enrichment program is only for civilian purposes. The House passing a war powers resolution for the second time with several Republican defections, aiming to require congressional approval for further military action in Iran. The Senate set to consider a similar resolution. The president had called the previous vote unpatriotic and meaningless. The White House urging Congress to avoid a government shutdown.
6: The most important thing for the American people to know is that this president and this White House wants the government to remain open, unlike the Democrats in this town who have been acting as obstructionists.
4: Recent shutdowns were driven by fights over ICE funding. Leavitt says discussions will continue on the best path forward in the Senate after the House passed a short-term bill this week to fund the government into December. 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
2: July 23rd, Brian Koberger was sentenced to life in prison without parole in 2025 after pleading guilty to murdering four University of Idaho students 3 years earlier. Eileen Collins became the first woman to command a U.S. space flight in 1999 as the space shuttle

0: shuttle Columbia lifted off from Kennedy Space Center in Florida. Amy Winehouse was found dead in her London apartment at the age of 27 in 2011. The cause of death later determined to be alcohol poisoning. Daniel Radcliffe was born in London, England in 1989 and would go on to star as Harry Potter in the 8-part movie series. I'm Maximilian.
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3: Before 2018, Shelby County government worked.
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0: Things are heating up. 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
2: Formalized ties with Israel as part of a new civilian nuclear deal. Fox's Jared Halpern at the White House.
3: An agreement allowing U.S. firms to develop a civilian nuclear program in Saudi Arabia is contingent on Saudi Arabia joining the Abraham Accords, White House Press Secretary Caroline Levitt says.
4: Look, this is a condition that the president has spoken about many times with our Gulf and Arab allies.
3: But that condition was not included when the agreement was announced by U.S. officials earlier this week.
4: The president is always the final deal maker, as you know, and this is something that he has mentioned on numerous occasions.
3: The Abraham Accords, created during President Trump's first term, expanded the number of Muslim-majority countries with diplomatic ties to Israel.
2: The Saudis have previously set a path to Palestinian statehood as needed first. Iran has claimed its nuclear program is for civilian purposes. A war powers vote just failing in the U.S. Senate.
5: On this vote, the ayes of 47, the noes of 49, the motion is not agreed.
2: This after the House passed a resolution for the second time calling for Congress to approve any further military action in Iran. There have been 12 nights of U.S. strikes over attacks on commercial shipping in the Strait of Hormuz as Iran also keeps firing at Gulf neighbors.
6: The Trump economy is a disaster. Everyday Americans are drowning.
2: House Minority Leader Hakeem Jeffries says Democrats are fighting for an affordable America.
4: Democrats throw around the word affordability a lot. But when they had the chance to vote for the largest middle class tax cuts in history, they refused.
2: White House spokeswoman Caroline Levitt says the bill signed by the president last year is spurring investment and tax savings. Congress has an end of September deadline to avoid another government shutdown. Right now, the Dow is down 463 points as U.S. oil prices top $92 a barrel. 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
8: Austin Drummond, the man accused of killing four people in Dyer County, going on trial today in Carroll County on a separate attempted murder and contraband charge tied to his time in prison. Also in court today, Colin Carter. Police say he stabbed his Nutbush neighbor, Teresa Long, as many as 10 times in the neck. Carter facing first-degree murder charges. Police have not yet released a motive. The Shelby County District Attorney releasing surveillance video from the Fraser Burger King, where Darren Pigram was fatally shot by a task force agent. The DA ruling the shooting justified, but the clips do not show the shooting or the alleged weapon. Pigram's family disputing the official account. Students in Marion, Arkansas returning to class today. Marion, the first Mid-South district to begin the new school year. 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
13: They want to dismantle the system from within. And you look at countries like Venezuela, where socialism took over. Hugo Chavez was democratically elected. He promised on the same things we're hearing from some of these socialist candidates on the left, to return power to the people, to fight corruption. And then what happens is they get elected and they do the opposite. The power gets consolidated with these bureaucrats and the system gets corrupted. And, you know, so these same people who say that they want to, you know, empower the people, they don't. They just want to empower and enrich themselves. And these are people who can't get powerful or rich on their own. They want to get in and then they want to dismantle the system, whether it be to abolish the Electoral College. They want to pack the Supreme Court. They want to change the way that these institutions have checks and balances. So it makes it easier for them to consult.

0: Coming up on the program, we've got quite a bit to get to today. One thing, we got to hear from Marco Rubio. Rubio's talking about what it's like to handle the Iranians, their desire for negotiations, how much they need to be punched in the face right now. The media is still trying to sow division between J.D. Vance and Marco Rubio. And Marco, don't play that. Marco Rubio dunking on the press yet again today as they try and sow that division. God bless him for it. We have a great team around the president, and they're all rowing in the same direction, which I love. So we'll get to that coming up on the show. Also, Harmeet Dhillon is going to be with us. Harmeet Dhillon from the Justice Department joining us in the next hour. We will chat with her about the effort to restore integrity to America's elections, because that really needs to be done. Harmeet Dhillon has been demanding the voter rolls from all of these states across the country. She started off by asking nicely. That didn't work. So she's moved on to demanding in court that they turn them over. Those battles continue. But now that New Jersey has disclosed, yeah, we've got thousands of non-citizens on the voter rolls. Whoops. Well, then, yeah, that's a predicate, isn't it? In order to enforce federal law to protect the American elections, you got to turn that information over. Harmeet Dhillon has promised that she's going to use this as leverage here. To get a hold of the whole story. So we'll ask her some questions about this today. The podcast guys, by the way, the Vince podcast, which you should absolutely subscribe to, are on standby today. They're going to be recording the Harmeet Dhillon interview. So if you happen to be both a radio viewer, radio listener and a podcast viewer, perhaps you'll see Harmeet Dhillon's contributions to the program again tomorrow on the podcast. We'll see. We always make a decision about it. She better bring her A game. That's the requirement to appear on the podcast tomorrow. But if you're interested in all of that, you can subscribe to our show. And I thanked Blackout Coffee today. When did we thank Blackout? We thanked Blackout earlier this hour. But Jim, did you see that coffee is a health miracle? Have you seen this news? There's good news for coffee drinkers this week. This is a big deal to me. This is why it's on my radar. 5 cups a day, the American Heart Association says, may be good for your heart health. 5 cups a day? Well, then I'm doing great. I'm going to be great. I'm going to live forever based on this data. Downing between about 3 to 5 8-ounce cups of coffee, Joe, daily, or around 400 milligrams of caffeine, is linked to a lower risk of heart disease, heart failure, stroke, and type 2 diabetes, according to the American Heart Association statement, which was published Monday in the journal Circulation. The research on coffee and caffeine has been very mixed. Some studies showing links to benefits and others showing health risks. So the new statement provides some much needed clarity, says the Wall Street Journal. They say it's very good news that doctors could even begin recommending that people have coffee to improve their health. I have a theory about this. I'm not a doctor, but I have a theory as to why this works so well. Coffee is an appetite suppressant. You drink a lot of coffee, you don't dive for snacks all day long. You're just drinking coffee. The coffee kind of suppresses that a bit. So maybe that's part of this. You know, people are avoiding the type 2 diabetes because they're not consuming quite so much. I don't know. My other theory was that the caffeine makes your heart race so much that your heart gets really strong from all of the pounding. These are just theories. I have no idea what I'm talking about other than I love coffee. And this is
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3: How would you feel if you broke a world record without others noticing? This was a discouraging truth one pioneer would learn to overcome. August 1911. Journalist and aviator Harriet Quimby endeavors to become the first woman in the U.S. to earn her pilot's license after falling in love with this novel invention. Upon completing her certification, she began to participate in exhibitions earning the acclaim of others who were drawn by her pageantry. However, she set her sights across the pond to attempt a grander feat. To cross the English Channel in her signature monoplane. The following year, Quimby arrived in Dover to begin her fog-covered flight, armed with only a compass to guide her. At last, on April 16th, 1912, Harriet Quimby reached the shores of France in less than an hour, becoming the first woman to cross the English Channel by plane. Her historic feat, however, would be largely forgotten.

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2: Would target one bridge or power plant anytime Iran shoots at a ship in the strait.
3: The president also warning the Iran-backed Houthis in Yemen that both they and Iran will face more punishment if more ships are attacked in another critical waterway. Iran remains publicly defiant, making counter threats. The Secret Service says a member of the vice president's security detail is being investigated over allegations tied to a suspected news leak, with a criminal probe not being ruled out. This follows a recent report that some agents had privately expressed frustration over last-minute travel requests from Vice President Vance and his family. Sentencing day for the man who attacked state lawmakers and their spouses in Minnesota, killing two people.
4: Vance Belter is sentenced to two life terms plus 40 years in prison in the 2025 killings of Minnesota State Rep. Melissa Hortman and her husband Mark at their Twin Cities home, and the shootings of State Senator John Hoffman and his wife Yvette at their home in a string of attacks that targeted other lawmakers. He pled guilty in a deal to avoid the death penalty. In one of many victim impact statements, Senator Hoffman saying, "He looked me in the eyes and pulled the trigger. He looked at my wife and pull the trigger again. Deliberate decisions to end our lives."
3: Fox's Jeff Manasso. 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
5: From the Mitch Wright Plumbing, Heating, and Air News Desk, the news you need now. Here's Josh Rivera.
6: Shelby County's lawsuit to remove County Clerk Wanda Halbert has been dismissed. Halbert has been the target of two separate expulsion cases in recent years. The most recent case was returned to the Shelby County Circuit Court on March 31st after the Tennessee Supreme Court rejected an appeal. State and municipal political leaders have been repeatedly attempting to remove Halbert from office since her election in 2018, citing lengthy backlogs and branch office closures. Halbert will formally be stepping down from her position anyway, as her term expires on September 1st. And the Memphis Hound Dogs are 3-4 in their inaugural season in the Arena League. They are currently in the middle of a three-game losing streak, and their next game is going to be back at home on July 25th as they host the Ozarks.
7: Hey guys, home from work late? Did you ruin dinner? Maybe you accidentally insulted your mother-in-law, or dun-dun-dun, you forgot your anniversary. 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Whether you're saying, "Oops, I'm sorry," or "just because," there's no better way to say it than with a gift from Special Things. 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
9: 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Pierce would watch all three of his sons die in childhood, culminating in the death of his 11-year-old son, Benny, who is gruesomely killed in a train accident in front of him and his wife weeks before his inauguration. Not only would Pierce suffer greatly from depression, but his wife even refused to join him while he was taking his oath of office, as she blamed his political ambitions for the death of their son, to the point that she would live as a hermit in the White House for 2 years and write apology letters to her dead son. This is Maximilian with another chapter of America 250.
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0: unionizing. People like to conflate a person's value with the value of the job they're doing. You know, people will say, oh, these workers deserve a living wage.
1: The Nation of Jake.
0: There's nothing that a barista at Starbucks can do that they weren't taught to do by the people at where? Starbucks.
1: 3 to 6.
0: For you then to turn around and say, well, you can't run this place without me. Wanna bet? Because there's another you right behind you.
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0: All right, we got a couple questions coming in ahead of Harmy Dillon joining us here on the program. She'll be joining us from the Justice Department coming up in a few minutes. We'll talk to her about efforts to bring election integrity to the country and consequences to the lawbreakers. The great Harmy Dillon just moments away. But first, let's go to Todd, who's calling in from Tennessee about John Thune and the Save America Act. Hello, Todd. You are on The Vince Show.
1: Hey, Vince. Thanks for taking my call.
0: Yes, sir.
1: Hey, I really like the format, Vince, where you're laser-focused on some key issues, and election integrity is obviously one of those.
0: Yes.
1: And I like that Trump, President Trump, is finally saying, you know, my patience is running thin. Thune should have been kicked out of there a long time ago, Vince. The senators, the Republican senators, can actually take a vote to have him removed.
0: Right.
1: And I think if you particularly, because you do more about this, Vince, than any of the other conservative talk show hosts, and I listen to all of them, where you are really focused in on this. I think if we start talking more about that, about getting Thune out of office, he can be voted out.
0: Mm-hmm.
1: Vice President Vance is president over the Senate. Mm-hmm. And I really would like for him to take more active role in talking to about this point. It's mm-hmm. time to get somebody else in there. We're running out of time. I know you know this. You talk about it all the time.
0: Right.
1: We've got to get some of these pressing issues resolved now. It'd be great if we get them done before midterm. But we're running out of time, and Thune is standing in the way. He is stalling. He is stalling just like the Iranians have been stalling with us. And all that is dragging us out and making it worse for everyone, Vince.
0: Mm-hmm.
1: So I'd like to kind of hear you talk more about that. To tell, you know, people listening to you, call these senators who are standing in the way. Every day you ought to be bringing up their names and encouraging your listeners to call those senators and tell them to get on board with what they want done.
0: Well, that is definitely a feature of the show. Todd, thank you. I mean, we talk about every one of these senators on a daily basis by name, including people like Thumbelina and Bill Cassidy. And then I've got people calling in and telling me about Pete Ricketts. And one of the great things is we got so many listeners who are all over this issue that we get names every day in front of us. But this question about removing John Thune, I'm glad, Todd, you've brought it up because it has immense value. The way this works is not, I think people have been misled to some extent about what's possible here. Five people cannot remove John Thune. Have you heard this? Five people can remove John Thune. Have you seen this at all, Jim, going around the internet? Five people, all it would take is five Republicans to remove John Thune. That is not the way it works. Five is a relevant number. They can start a meeting on that subject. Five Republicans in the conference can compel a meeting to begin the removal of John Thune, or at least to debate it. But then you would need a majority of the Republican senators to remove him. That would be 27 of the 53 to remove him. Now, if there is some evidence that we've got 27 to do that, okay, fair enough. But right now, priority one, look, John Thune should be replaced in January anyway, with the new Congress. We should have a different Republican leader in the Senate, no question. My priority right now is not how we remove John Thune and whether or not that's going to happen right now. My priority is pass the Save America Act. That's the priority. And it is good that the president's patience, as he says, is running out. And on this point about J.D. Vance, there's also a lot of, I think there's some confusion about what J.D. Vance can do, too. J.D. Vance can't snap his fingers and remove John Thune. J.D. Vance can't force all sorts of rule changes in the Senate. He can't. He can preside over the affairs of the Senate. He can sit there as they process this. That could involve overruling the parliamentarian. That is a part of this. The other thing that J.D. Vance functionally does is he breaks ties. That's it. I mean, that really is the biggest thing that the vice president of the United States does. He's the tie-breaking vote. But don't let J.D. Vance be an excuse for the poor behavior of these Republican senators. These guys need to finally do their jobs, or they need to leave. They need to leave. And if they're not going to leave of their own volition, we'll get rid of them. Some have. Thom left. And then we've had to remove Cornyn and Cassidy, and we're working on others. Thank you, Todd. Appreciate that. I've got Jeff real quick here. Jeff, you're on the Vince Show. What's on your mind, sir?
2: Hey, Vince. I just got a question. You know, this Save America Act, we ought to be harping on it and get it passed. Exactly.
0: Right.
2: But What is plan B? Because if it doesn't work, or if it gets, even if it gets passed, there'll be judges, you know, putting injunctions against it. It'll be a mess.
0: Yeah, no, you're right. This is a great question. The answer to this is not to blackpill. That's the most important thing. You don't become so pessimistic that you check out of the process. That's what the left wants you to do. Look, if Republicans fail us here ahead of the midterms, we've got to make the midterms as much as possible too big to rig. And we have to take the win that we have made this a part of the American DNA. You want our vote? You better support election integrity. That fight will continue no matter what.
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7: I'm John Saucier. The federal government is funded until the end of September. The House has already passed a stopgap measure that would give funding until early December. White House Press Secretary Caroline Leavitt says President Trump supports this funding bill.
8: This president and this White House wants the government to remain open, unlike the Democrats in this town who have been acting as obstructionists.
7: New York Congresswoman Alexandria Ocasio-Cortez speaking about the House of Representatives passing a war powers resolution to try and stop the war against Iran. She says the measure is a clear message to lawmakers on both sides.
9: This is a message that of both the depravity and wrongheadedness of going into Iran, upending the global economy, and also a complete lack of focus on the needs of working class America.
7: Four Republicans broke ranks to vote with Democrats in support of this resolution, which can be vetoed by the president. 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
11: Despite body cam technology being a part of the West Memphis school system since last year, the upcoming semester will be the first year that it is being completely utilized, according to Superintendent Eric Foster. The plan for now will be that cameras will only be for secondary principals and administrators. Foster noted that he is unsure if teachers would receive the technology in the future. This year, West Memphis schools will also be implementing more AI tools. Any administrator that will be using the camera will receive an extensive training course ahead of the school year. And yesterday evening, three brief security clips from inside the Burger King where a task force agent shot and killed a wanted suspect were made public by the Shelby County District Attorney. 41-year-old Darren Pigram was shot and killed on May 13th while being served with a warrant by the Memphis Safe Task Force. Those security clips can be...
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12: How would you feel if you weren't recognized for an historic contribution? The greatest stories are often left unrecorded behind the scenes. Hollywood, 1939. Actress and dancer Karen Marsh was hired by MGM as Judy Garland's stand-in for their latest film, The Wizard of Oz, as the two were strikingly similar in build and height. To avoid Garland the tedium of being on set while cameras were being adjusted, Marsh would continually pace through the land of Oz until each scene was properly framed for the former to step in. And although hers were the feet that famously tapped the legendary ruby slippers together, as a stand-in, Marsh's role in the eventual masterpiece would go uncredited. Nevertheless, Marsh would continue acting and dancing until her career was cut tragically short by a plane crash in 1949, which she miraculously survived, but was told she would never dance again due to an injury to her left foot. However, she would prove her physicians wrong, and at over a century old, continues to donate her talents as a dance therapy instructor. Karen Marsh is one of the last surviving members of the Wizard of Oz, and has since gained the recognition she deserves as an ambassador at fan events and reunions, as she relentlessly perseveres down her own lengthy yellow brick road.
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14: Before 2018, Shelby County government worked.
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0: Things are heating up. 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
2: We're leading China by a lot, and using our old grid would not have worked.
3: He says data centers and big tech companies are paying their own way and that leftover electricity will be put into the grid. Concern about the costs and energy use have been fueling pushback on data centers across the country. In some areas, efforts to block or pause development as well. In Minnesota, the man convicted of killing a state lawmaker and her husband, critically wounding another lawmaker and his wife last year, is sentenced. Vance Belter gets 2 life terms plus 40 years in prison after pleading guilty to avoid the death penalty. 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
5: Austin Drummond, the man accused of killing 4 people in Dyer County, going on trial today in Carroll County on a separate attempted murder and contraband charge tied to his time in prison. Also in court today, Colin Carter. Police say he stabbed his Nutbush neighbor, Teresa Long, as many as 10 times in the neck. Carter facing first-degree murder charges. Police have not yet released a motive. The Shelby County District Attorney releasing surveillance video from the Frazier Burger King, where Darren Pigram was fatally shot by a task force agent. The DA ruling the shooting justified, but the clips do not show the shooting or the alleged weapon. Pigram's family disputing the official account. Students in Marion, Arkansas returning to class today. Marion, the first Mid-South district to begin the new school year. For breaking news anytime, head to our website. It's
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8: Would you willingly risk death for the good of your countrymen? This was the overwhelming patriotism one man heroically possessed. Poland, 1940. Underground resistance leader Witold Pilecki was given a selfless mission to infiltrate and report on the conditions his compatriots faced while imprisoned in the infamous death camp, Auschwitz. To do so, Pilecki willingly allowed himself to be arrested by the Nazis during a street roundup in Warsaw. Once inside, Pilecki not only established an underground resistance within the camp, but also assisted in escapes, even giving up his own early escape plans for an inmate in greater danger. Eventually, though, Pilecki made a 100-kilometer escape journey on foot in 1943, after which he prepared an exhaustive report for Allied forces, which was tragically ignored and regarded as too horrifying to be true. Furthermore, even after the Nazi occupation, Pilecki faced further imprisonment by the Polish communist regime, who would unjustly execute him after a sham trial in 1948. However, Witold Pilecki would gain the recognition he deserved when his true story was released after the fall of communism, earning him the acclaim of his fellow countrymen, who forever remember him as a symbol of selfless patriotism.
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rock star of the United States House of Representatives. President Donald Trump says never walk away from the tomahawk chop. And switched at birth. 35 years later, what would you do if you found out you were raised by the wrong family? Comedian Vince August and basketball coach Bruce Pearl here today on Will Cain Country.

0: Will Cain Country, streaming live at the Will Cain Country YouTube channel, the Will Cain Facebook page. Always here, just hit follow at Spotify or on Apple. Wait till you hear the story of the two men switched at birth and how they're trying to get it right with a hospital in North Dakota. Wait till you hear from Congressman Brandon Gill, who is absolutely the rock star, not just of the United States House of Representatives, but quite honestly, quite possibly, in the United States government. We're hanging out today by a man who has graced us with his presence and showing up on time. It's not par for the course for comedian Vince August, but today he did show up.
1: Super early.
0: Not 15 minutes late.
2: Oh, really?
1: Actually, oh, yeah. He's been here for like a good hour.
2: I slept here last night. I found a life-size poster of Aisha Hosni. I rolled up with it on a couch out in the hall and slept here. I said, I'm going to be on time.
0: That sounds like sounds like an HR violation.
2: I don't get paid, Will. Don't forget. I don't get paid. What are you going to do to me? What are you going to do? Dock me a paycheck?
0: Yeah, I think that's actually how it works. Yes, I think it's called a civil judgment.
2: By the way, all of the topics you just mentioned, just for everyone listening, there's a good chance we're going to get into none of them. So just in case that happens.
0: They know.
3: That's true.
0: They listen to Will Cain Country. They're very, very well aware. Let's do this. Let's roll through a couple of these. Patrick's actually collected a lot of them. He collected more than I asked for. Four clips of the rock star of the United States government, Brandon Gill, just crushing it. And Vince is a lawyer. Vince is a judge. I went to law school at, I think there's no other way to describe this than cross-examination. This is cross-examination. Let's start with his cross-examination of the president of the American Bar Association, which is the professional body that licenses lawyers. Go ahead. Here is the president of the ABA.
4: According to the ABA's website, quote, all of us have implicit biases. Would you agree with that statement?
5: The ABA believes that diversity, equity, and inclusion improves the
4: practice. Would you agree with the statement that, quote, all of us have implicit biases from the ABA's website?
5: The ABA believes that diversity in all of
4: us. Is that a yes?
5: Can I take
4: that? It's a yes or no question. Do you believe that all of us have implicit biases, as your website says?
5: The ABA looks to remove barriers and we examine.
4: That's not my question, ma'am. Do you believe that all of us have implicit biases?
5: I've expressed what the ABA is doing.
4: That is the ABA's position, as expressed by their website. Against which groups do you have implicit biases?
0: It's such a, and that's the money question at the end. Because he has the document, he knows the ideology, and if you're saying that everyone has implicit biases, and then you've got her there, and you make her say, what are your implicit biases? By the way, she's black. And I don't know what answer she can come up with there in that moment. But she doesn't. She dodges.
2: But that's the difference between a well-prepared lawyer versus a congressperson who has all of their questions written for them, and then oftentimes a reporter that I've got to get these questions out. And they ask a question, and a person does their little speech, and then you move on to the next question. What Brandon Gill does is I'm not letting up on this. You're going to answer me, and if you're not going to answer me, I'm going to expose you for being the fraud that you are.
1: And he knows the answer already.
2: Yeah, exactly.
1: Ahead of time. Well, he knows what
0: every good lawyer does. Yeah. By the way, which every good lawyer does in cross-examination.
2: Yes.
0: That's one of the rules you learn.
1: So
0: don't
1: annoying.
0: Ask a question you don't know the answer to in cross-examination.
2: Right.
0: So here's a great example. Okay, I'm going to bounce around here. This is him questioning what is her title? She's in charge of the Smithsonian Museum. Yeah.
1: Yeah.
0: And this is about objectivity and white supremacy. Now watch the way he sets this up. I don't think she sees this coming, by the way. I don't think she sees what he's doing. This isn't a trick. This isn't underhanded. This is perfect. Watch.
6: Is
4: objectivity one of the goals of history?
6: We strive to be objective and nonpartisan and not based on any ideology.
4: So it's one of the goals. Doesn't that seem a little bit concerning? It certainly does to me, because as part of this white supremacy document that your organization has promoted, objectivity is a core and defining aspect of white supremacy culture. Do you think that it's the goal of the Smithsonian Institution to promote white supremacy culture?
6: Sir, do you mind sharing with me which document?
4: white supremacy culture right here. This is part of the mass action toolkit that your organization has promoted for several years now under your leadership. Are you promoting a white supremacy culture at the Smithsonian?
6: Am I promoting a white?
4: Ma'am, is this a difficult question?
0: Oh, by the way, what he's referencing, and I think we have another clip or two we'll play, so I don't want to like over-explain this, but you guys, everybody remember the document? I think everybody should if they don't. The document put out by the Smithsonian, I believe, would it have been 2020 or 2021 when they described characteristics of white supremacy and white whiteness?
1: No.
0: Oh, you don't, Dan?
1: No.
0: Oh, my God. It's one of the most grotesque things ever put out by anything affiliated with the United States government, much less anybody else. You can look it up while we're talking about it. It was put out specifically by the, what's it called, the African American Museum of the Smithsonian? Is that the name of that branch of the Smithsonian? And
3: sounds right.
0: It says characteristics of whiteness, Dan, and it will say stuff in there like punctuality, objectivity, a focus on science, reason. It is so... By the way, if you're black and you see this, I don't know how you could be more offended.
1: That's kind of racist, no?
2: But
0: it's making the argument in the opposite, that it's racist to be consider punctuality part of civilization.
2: But getting to her and her response is, it also goes to show you when someone goes to one of these hearings and they're completely disingenuous and they have their talking points in front of them, they're not even listening to the question. They're just there to recite their answers and whatever they are. And then when they get a simple softball question like that, are you supporting and promoting white supremacy? The obvious answer is no. But because they're so locked into their speech and their talking points and what's in front of their binder, they're not
0: She's trapped, Vince.
2: Trapped in what?
0: So she knows now she's trapped. Oh, she knows. Let's take a quick break, but continue this with comedian and former judge Vince August here on Will Kane Country.
7: More of Will Kane Country next.
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15: What risks would you be willing to take to tell a compelling story? Little did one woman know that her answer to this question would forever transform the shape of journalism. New York, 1887. 23-year-old journalist Nellie Bly is tasked with a harrowing assignment to investigate the living conditions of a mental institute on an island in the East River. To do so, Bly heroically posed as a patient in order to experience and report on such matters firsthand, which would lead to the publication of an exposé that prompted governments to push for greater reforms and funding for mental health care. However, Bly would continue to challenge her boundaries as a journalist, as just 2 years later, she would embark on an ambitious solo trip around the world in order to beat the fictional record in Jules Verne's novel Around the World in 80 Days, which she would inevitably complete in just 72 days, further cementing her status as a female pioneer in the male-dominated field. Nellie Bly would go on to become the first female combat journalist during World War I, before tragically passing away from pneumonia at the age of 57 in 1922. And yet, she is forever remembered as a foundress of investigative journalism, whose impact continues to inspire the countless women who follow in her footsteps.
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3: A Better Life with Dr. Sanjay Gupta.
16: I read this interesting story the other day, which was written by a colleague of mine, about why so-called, quote, admin nights are the new book club for busy adults. Now, I learned this is a term coined by journalist Chris Collin, who wrote about this life hack in the Wall Street Journal. An admin night is when people come together for a night, a fun night, while holding one another accountable to an assignment. The ones usually considered back burner tasks, the ones that you've been putting off. The person you choose to do an admin night with matters a lot, because that's your accountability partner. That's what one person told us. People love the social aspect because it can bring these boring tasks to light, make them feel more fun, and where you go matters as well. You need to have enough space and hopefully not too many distractions. And again, don't forget to leave some time for fun. I'm Dr. Sanjay Gupta, helping you live a better life.
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15: Can weapons of war be turned into instruments of peace? This was an intriguing contradiction one man sought to reconcile. Japan, 1942. Martial artist Morihei Ueshiba had gained renown as an invincible warrior amongst the soldiers he helped to train. However, he began to feel a strange dissatisfaction and hatred for conflict. And although he would never forsake his training, Ueshiba sought to find a way to use his skills to unite rather than divide. It was during the worst fighting of World War II that Ueshiba experienced a vision, during which he concluded that the real way of a warrior is the art of peace. Armed with this revelation, Ueshiba dedicated himself to creating a new martial art that one could use to protect themselves without injuring an opponent. And it was after constant refinement that he would give his new system a name, Aikido, which translates to the way of unifying energy, as the techniques he created would allow one to blend with an attacker rather than crush or destroy them. Morihei Ueshiba would continue to promote his art of peace until ultimately passing away in 1969. And yet, there are over 2 million Aikido practitioners worldwide that aim to keep his unique spirit of unity alive.
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0: Welcome back to Will Cain Country. We're still hanging out with our buddy Vince August, comedian and former judge. So when he says, do you believe objectivity is one of the goals of history?
2: Right.
0: She acquiesces.
1: Oh, yeah.
0: His brain in that moment is, got her.
2: Right.
0: Done. You're done. Because obviously objectivity is one of the goals of history, right? To objectively understand reality as it happened in the past.
2: Should be.
0: Yeah. And so she acquiesces clearly.
2: Yeah.
0: What she doesn't realize, and by the way, it's when she was in charge. It's not like something that predates her, that she allowed this document to come out that said objectivity is white supremacy.
1: This is insane.
0: So you're seeing it now, Dan?
2: Yeah.
0: Put it up on the screen if you've got an image. There's a great image of it.
1: No.
0: Put it up on the screen.
1: I have it through AI. I was explaining like what they... I couldn't find the actual thing.
0: Oh, well, you can get an image that they put out, like a brochure. And it's incredible. It's insane. She doesn't know yet, Vince.
2: Right.
0: She doesn't know she's trapped. And then when he says that about white supremacy and says it's in your mass action toolkit, she's now... Her hamster wheel is turning. I don't know what to do.
2: Well,
0: I'm thinking about this. And
2: because her document,
0: what she does.
2: Right. Her document paints herself into a corner.
0: 100%. Now right. She knows that.
2: Yeah.
0: And so what does she do? Well, I don't know, Patrick, you have a follow-up clip on this one. She'll reject that the document, which is factually inaccurate. She'll say, you know, I don't know what you're talking about. It's not ours. And he's like, no, it is. I've got it right here.
1: The next one's about politeness.
18: Yeah, I don't remember if it was
0: follow-up.
18: But, yeah, it was in the same clip, but I think we cut two different pieces of it, and I'm not sure which parts we got.
0: Okay, play the other one, because he talks about politeness, yes.
4: Is it important to be polite?
6: Excuse me, sir?
4: Is it important to be polite?
6: Yes, sir.
4: It's also interesting, because the same mass action toolkit that you're... organization has been promoting references politeness as a defining characteristic of white supremacy culture. Ma'am, are you a white supremacist?
6: No, sir.
4: You're not? Can you help me square why your organization says that being polite is part of being a white supremacist?
6: I'm not exactly familiar with that passage of the mass action toolkit, which is
4: I can show you the passage right here.
6: Pardon me?
4: I said I just read you the passage from it.
6: And then your question was, sir?
0: Are you a white supremacist? He's really polite while he does this, by the way.
2: Which is the best way to be as an attorney. The worst thing you could be is combative, because that's going to get you nowhere. When you bring somebody in and start a deposition, start an examination, listen, I've been a plaintiff's attorney, I've been a defense attorney, I've sat as a judge for 6 years. When you bring someone in and lower their defenses by immediately making the deposition or whatever it is, the examination cordial, that person relaxes, and that's when you get them in that gotcha moment, and that's when, again, you could see physically their world shattering of, oh no. And you know that's what you want for a jury or a judge. You want to have that oh crap expression on their face.
1: Is this the infographic, Will, that you're talking about?
0: It is. You found it.
19: Yeah.
0: Aspects and assumptions of whiteness and white culture in the United States. I think it's 3 pages, but just put this one up. Here's just some for the audience. Rugged individualism. The individual is the primary unit. Self-reliance. Again, remember, these are aspects of whiteness. Independence and autonomy, highly valued. You can go on to the next category. Emphasis on the scientific method. Objective, rational, linear thinking. Cause and effect relationships. This is whiteness. Protestant work ethic. If you working hard is the key to success. That's whiteness.
19: Work before play.
0: Status. Where do you see that? What do you say?
1: Work before play.
0: Protestant on the same heading?
1: Yeah.
0: Look at this one. Future orientation. Planning for the future and delayed gratification, those are whiteness. Justice, based on English common law, protect property and entitlements. It's just on and on. It's like everything good about American culture, but any successful culture, is described as a malignant vestige of whiteness.
18: It looks like more of an attack on those dirty German Protestants than those lazy Irish Catholics. you know?
0: Whoa.
2: Now, did
0: What's going on?
2: Now, did she prepare that document, or is that just part of what they have? Because a lot of times what happens is, you know, these organizations, all of a sudden they get these groups that infiltrate them and say, hey, listen, by the way, this is the new way of thinking. This is the new progressive way that we're going to move forward. And they get this stuff, put it on the website, and then they don't even know it's there. And it's part of what there is. And then when you ask them about it, they're literally like, is that on our website? So,
0: well, I don't know.
2: I don't know.
0: She's
2: either.
0: In charge.
2: I don't know.
0: It's a subsidiary of the Smithsonian, the African American Museum.
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8: I'm Gray. I'm President Trump appearing to add a condition to a newly signed agreement with Saudi Arabia for a civilian nuclear program. The deal would require the kingdom to normalize relations with Israel, White House spokeswoman Caroline Levin.
9: Yes, this deal with Saudi Arabia, the energy deal, is contingent on this condition as far as the president is concerned. So we'll continue to talk with our Saudi counterparts to get the deal finalized and hopefully see them joining the Abraham Accords very soon.
8: The accords expand the number of Arab nations with diplomatic ties with Israel. Four, Republicans joining House Democrats in passing a resolution to stop the U.S. conflict with Iran. Progressive Congresswoman Alexandria Ocasio-Cortez.
10: This is a message that of both the depravity and wrongheadedness of going into Iran.
8: Now, the vote largely symbolic, but sends a warning to President Trump about support for the war. 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
13: What's the boldest idea you've ever had? Sometimes, all it takes to bring people together is a single dream. Canada, 1977. Teenage athlete Terry Fox is diagnosed with a form of cancer that necessitated the amputation of his right leg. Nevertheless, Fox was grateful for the care he was given and sought to raise awareness about the importance of cancer research. And so, he proposed a bold idea: a solo run across the country, during which he sought to raise $24 million, or $1 per Canadian citizen at the time. Armed with a prosthetic running leg, Fox began his marathon of hope in 1980 at the tip of the Canadian East Coast. From there, he continued to run 26 miles per day, during which he was encouraged by fans of his noble cause. Unfortunately, after 143 days and 3,339 miles, Fox was forced to quit his run after his cancer had returned and spread to his lungs, which would lead to his untimely death at the age of 22 in 1981. However, not only has Terry Fox become a national hero, but more than $900 million have since been donated in his name toward the cause for a cure he gave his life for.
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0: Welcome back to Will Cain Country. We're still hanging out with our buddy Vince August, comedian and former judge. And so let's show you one last clip of what we wouldn't be getting if we made these closed hearings. Here's our last clip of Brandon Gill.
1: The ABA believes that it's important to always...
2: Are you going
1: to
2: filibuster? Because it doesn't make you sound very good. I'm going to ask you again, against which groups do you have implicit biases?
1: It's important to always examine everyone's point of view, yes, and where they may need to consider...
2: It is. What about your point of view?
1: I am here as the president of the American Bar Association.
2: And I'm asking you what your implicit biases are.
1: The ABA is an entity.
2: Have you reflected on your implicit biases?
1: I think about how I operate
2: what are they?
1: The world constantly.
0: He pushes it further, by the way. He starts saying there's never been a trans Supreme Court justice. Do you consider that a transphobic aspect of the United States history? Should there be a trans justice under the banner of DEI? And her path is different than the other one's path. Her path is filibuster on abstractions and not answer questions.
3: But the other way to fix this, Will, is if you say, okay, you know what, we're going to have these hearings, and you assign, like you do in court, and you know you've seen this when major corporations go to court and they have lawyers there, you assign one counsel to ask all the questions. And then that counsel, so Gill could say, look, here's a question from the representative of Illinois. Here's one from... So rather than everyone have their 5-minute speeches and get into the ridiculousness of it, you can actually say, appointed for the right is this representative, appointed from the left is this representative. But we also know why that doesn't happen, because why do these people and how do these right. people get these positions? Donations.
0: Honestly, the rest of congressmen, they should cede their time to Gill. Just cede your time to Gill.
3: I think both sides should. Just cede your time to one person to ask the questions, and we'll move away from a lot of the nonsense that we see. Both sides with the filibuster.
4: Fight over who that one person is.
0: Trey Gowdy. Trey Gowdy said that, and Trey Gowdy was really good at this. And he was like, "Yeah, I mean, we should as a party appoint one person to be the prosecutor or cross examiner in these." And I think that's a great idea.
3: I love it.
0: I do.
3: I love it. Yeah.
0: Haley Stevens is running for Senate in Michigan. She's running against Abdul El-Sayed. She went viral a few days ago with her, "I got a little bit of stick it to him," in Michigan. She sounds like a 1930s baseball coach. And she was cornered by TMZ in the halls of Congress. And I got to tell you, tell me this isn't a little endearing.
5: Make fun of me on the internet.
6: No, the opposite. Hey, no, honestly, the opposite, because I saw that video, which was legendary.
5: Thank you.
6: I think it's widely considered like a legendary video. But do you know what I saw that you did? You took it, and then we're like, you know, I'm going to lean into it, and I'm going to make it a campaign ad. Yeah. So tell me through that process.
5: Look, I'm authentically Michigan. That's mm-hmm. the deal. And look, this internet, it's been, I don't know, it gets wild. We all know mm-hmm. that. But you know who I sound like? I sound like the people who I talk to in Michigan who are getting screwed right now by Donald Trump.
4: She sounds like Chris Farley.
0: She does. She's the female version of a van down by the river.
4: Yeah, that's what it is. I was trying to figure it out, and that's what it is.
0: Yeah.
7: It's really smart, though.
0: But there are people that say she's changed her accent, that this isn't. But I got to tell you, she comes off... is pretty endearing and authentic to me. Because if you're changing your accent, which maybe she did, maybe she toned her own accent down, you're usually doing what AOC did. You're adopting a black accent in front of a black audience or whatever it may be. This feels like you don't adopt something that is not attractive. And so like she's like, this accent, it's not attractive.
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9: What's the boldest idea you've ever had? Sometimes, all it takes to bring people together is a single dream. Canada, 1977. Teenage athlete Terry Fox is diagnosed with a form of cancer that necessitated the amputation of his right leg. Nevertheless, Fox was grateful for the care he was given and sought to raise awareness about the importance of cancer research. And so, he proposed a bold idea. a solo run across the country, during which he sought to raise $24 million, or $1 per Canadian citizen at the time. Armed with a prosthetic running leg, Fox began his Marathon of Hope in 1980 at the tip of the Canadian East Coast. From there, he continued to run 26 miles per day, during which he was encouraged by fans of his noble cause. Unfortunately, after 143 days and 3,339 miles, Fox was forced to quit his run after his cancer had returned and spread to his lungs, which would lead to his untimely death at the age of 22 in 1981. However, not only has Terry Fox become a national hero, but more than $900 million have since been donated in his name toward the cause for a cure he gave his life for.
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9: Have you ever felt like the weight of the world rested on your shoulders? This was an overwhelming burden one soldier would learn to bear. Russia, 1983. Stanislav Petrov was the duty officer at one of the Soviet Union's missile detection facilities when on September 26th, his monitors detected what appeared to be five U.S. missiles heading towards his homeland. With little time to act, Petrov faced a crucial choice of whether to report the possible threat to his superiors, who in turn would launch a counterattack that would lead to all-out nuclear war. In the end, Petrov would treat the readings as a false alarm, which was later proven true after it was determined that satellites had mistaken the reflection of the sun off of clouds for attacking missiles. While initially reprimanded by his superiors, Petrov would later gain international recognition for his decision that veritably saved the world. And yet, he would humbly brush aside such praise, eventually leaving the military to care for his ailing wife and live as a simple farmer before ultimately passing away in 2017 at the age of 77. How might we, like Stanislav Petrov, be instruments of peace in a world threatened by destruction from more than just nuclear weapons?
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0: Welcome back to Will Kane Country. We're still hanging out with Vince August, but we're joined as well now by former Auburn men's basketball coach, Coach Bruce Pearl. What's up, Coach?
11: What's up, guys?
0: You coached at one university with one of the coolest names, Volunteers. Volunteers is an incredible name, ties into Tennessee history. We in Texas, of course, appreciate their volunteerism, and I'll always have a soft spot. My brother is an alum of your other one, so this is coming from a place of love. Your other one has too many names to keep up with. Tigers, War Eagles, the Plainsmen. I mean, pick one, Auburn.
11: Well, we're the Auburn Tigers, okay? But when we greet one another, we say War Eagle. You know, it's like Aloha or Shalom. It's a battle cry. It's a greeting.
0: What's the Plainsmen then?
11: I think the Plainsmen's in the school newspaper.
0: You said we. So you Auburn is you. Tennessee is a past you, part of your story, but you're Auburn?
11: Yeah. Well, Tennessee fired me, you know? And so, you know, nothing personal. I mean, I left $11 million on the table for having a couple kids over the house for barbecue. Now I could buy them a barbecue restaurant, you know? Not to make light of what I did, the mistakes that I made. I got to own my mistakes. God had a plan. Because if Tennessee doesn't fire me, I don't get to go to Auburn. It was great to be a Tennessee Vol. I never fell out of love with the fan base. They never fell out of love with me. And it's an amazing state. And I'm so proud of Governor Bill Lee and the direction that state's going. But Auburn's home now. And Auburn is a spectacular place. A great university. Love of God, love of country, love of community. It's all right there.
0: Man, I would say, I mean, because, you know, you got to consider the source when you're listening to Coach talk about Auburn. There's a lot of Texas kids that go to Auburn now. And the way you just described it is exactly how they describe it. They love Auburn. They love the town. They love the, it's beautiful. But the culture, what you just said, love of country, love of God. It's like the culture of Auburn. People come back and go, that's where you want to send your kid. I'm not. I'm sending my kid to Austin, but that's still a great place to send your kid.
11: Hey, look, there are pockets of Austin that are Auburn-like, and he's just going to have to navigate through the options. There are fewer options at Auburn, but it's like it's really cool to have Bible study, like really cool. And the hottest girls go to church on Sunday, and it's really cool to, you know, give worship and, you know, just be together. It is a special place. I don't know the kids that go there, but I know something about the kids that choose to go there, and it tells me who they at least want to be. And we got places like that in this country, and we need more places like that in this country, because we got to stop blaming our kids when they say things and they do things that we're embarrassed by. It's our fault, because we've not educated them. We've not taught them whether it be love our country and understand the freedoms that we have and the ability to discuss these things without, you know, hating our country and educating them to believe this is some awful place. And that's why we're hearing from all these young, educated, frustrated kids that haven't caught the American dream yet as to why we need to change our entire government and our system instead of just, you know what?
0: Yeah.
11: Toughen up. Keep working hard. This didn't come easy for me. It didn't come easy for for you. But it's available here better than any place in the world.
0: Here, here.
3: Love that.
0: Here, here.
3: Yeah.
0: Good
3: well
0: stuff.
3: Done. Well said.
0: You know, I know you have something on this because you want to talk about. So Zohran Mamdani is the mayor of New York City. He called this week for the arrest of Israeli Prime Minister Benjamin Netanyahu, but he acknowledged that he could not arrest Benjamin Netanyahu. The headline from the New York Times reads, but he could denounce him. In a video message, the mayor of New York City said he could not legally arrest Israel's prime minister, but reinforced his position as the voice of the international left. You talked a minute ago about, you know, the education and the mindset of people in this country and how they feel about this country. In this case, he's talking about Israel. But this issue, and I know it's the one that's near and dear to your heart, this issue is becoming a defining issue, honestly, not just for the left, but for some larger growing segment of the right.
11: Well, guys, genocide's a terrible thing, and it's important to define what it is and where it potentially exists. Right now, there are 6 million Arabs living in what we know as, you know, Judea or Israel. Back in 1948, there were about 160,000 Arabs living at that time. There are now 6 million, 2 million in Gaza, 2 million in Judea and Samaria, and 2 million Israeli citizens. If Israel was committing genocide, they'd be really not very good at it, because the Palestinian and Arab population has grown significantly. Where there has been a genocide is throughout North Africa and many other places around the world where there used to be large Jewish populations in Libya or Morocco or Lebanon or Iran. And now there are hardly any. Why? Because if they were still there, they'd be killed. That's just a fact. How do you explain that about, you know, when I took my basketball team to Israel, and we do that all the time because seeing is obviously believing, and I wanted to get them closer to the roots of their Christian faith. I wanted them to see where Jesus walked. I wanted them baptized in the Jordan River. I wanted them also to go to the Holocaust Museum. When my guys are walking through the streets of Tel Aviv or Jerusalem, I'm going, Coach, like, half these people look like they're Arab. Maybe that's because they are, you know? And this is something that is completely misunderstood. So when Mayor Mamdani talks about a genocide, he's lying. He's wrong. The truth of the matter is that when Israel was born in 1948, the Jews in their Declaration of Independence begged their population to stay. And you know, many did. There are now 2 million Arab Israeli citizens. But those that did not created what we now have today. and this Nakba of refugees that are simply not willing to live as neighbors in peace with the Israelis and with the Jews. That's the truth. That's the history of it. So when people talk about, when a mayor says, let's free Palestine, who wouldn't want a free Palestine? I want Palestine to be free. What he's saying is free of the Jews. There are 22 Arab countries in the Middle East. There is only one very small Jewish country in the Middle East. Why shouldn't the Jews be able to have sovereignty over this small country? Why can't Japanese have sovereignty over Japan? Chinese should have, Bulgarians. What's the difference? And Mayor Mamdani is lying to people, and they're believing it. And my job, your job, our job is to make sure the truth is spread.
0: Let's take a quick break, but we'll continue this with Vince August and Coach Bruce Pearl on Will Kane Country.
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0: Welcome back to Will Kane Country. We're still hanging out with Vince August, but we're joined as well now by former Auburn men's basketball coach, Coach Bruce Pearl. How concerned are you about the growth of this mindset?
11: I'm concerned, all right, but I'm also hopeful. Why am I concerned? When the vote came up about Israel defense, and understand that about $3.8 billion of this investment is returned to a tune of about $3.4 billion being spent here in this country with the military-industrial complex. It's so incredibly misunderstood. But when you have 103 Democrats vote against that aid, against an ally that has gone toe-to-toe with the United States, they're the only ones that have actually fought side-by-side with us in the Middle East. It just simply doesn't make any sense. Will, Vince, let me ask you a question. If the United States was to lose an ally, and lose that ally to China or Russia, you know, North Korea, Iran, let's just say those four, what country on earth could do us the greatest amount of damage by going over to that dark side? Which country?
3: Are you talking any specific part of the world, or?
11: Any part of the world, any country in the world, Vince. If they were an ally of the United States right now and decided to join those four, who would you hate to lose and why?
0: I would say it's between two. Go ahead, Vince.
3: I would go England somewhere in there because of, again, the longstanding relationship and their position in Europe. Is that a fair assessment as to where
0: you're
3: going?
0: I would say I get what Coach is getting at. I think Israel, because of their capabilities, has got to be in that, obviously, in that discussion. Israel is a very capable nation that you don't want, which would be a very worthy adversary. But I would put Mexico. You can't. The number one protection of the United States of America throughout the entirety of its existence has been the existence of two gigantic oceans, the Atlantic and the Pacific.
3: Right.
0: Quite honestly, it's what exempts us from a lot of these problems that plague Europe or any other part of the globe. And we just simply can't have that at our doorstep in Mexico. I mean, Canada, too.
11: There's no question. Mexico and Canada are extremely important allies because of the protection that they provide. You know, when I was in Israel and I was meeting with the ambassador, and I was asking, like, what does an ambassador do all day? Like, what do you guys do? I see Mike Huckabee on the news with David Friedman when he was the ambassador. They tell me about 75% of their staff's job is to make sure that Israeli high tech, AI, cybersecurity, military defense, the Golden Dome, the lasers, all these things don't get sold to China or to Russia.
0: Yeah.
11: Stop and think. If we lost that technology and somebody else possessed it, I think that would put us in a really, really dangerous place. So I think one of the things that doesn't get us stuff and discussed enough, I'm a patriot, okay? My shirt says U.S. Israel Education. I'm America first. But I also believe that our relationship with Israel makes America safer and it makes America better. And to think that a country like Israel, if we don't want to do business with Israel, if we don't want to be an ally of Israel's, and there are people out there that you're talking about, most on the left, some of the right, that don't want us to, God forbid Israel went to somebody else.
3: But Coach, one of the things I think you said that is the most important thing. You know, when we talk about history and you talk about what happened in Germany, you know, we don't have time machines to go back and to see what it was like. I think the thing that you hit on right out of the gate is what you do with your players and you bring them on the ground. This is a current situation. And I think one of the things that's missing that we don't have is we have a lot of people talking about the situation in Israel and Palestine in the Middle East. What we don't see is the actual people there. We're not getting footage of what is happening there. We get clips here and there. I mean, how is it possible to educate the American public by actually showing the relationships that you talked about in Israel, showing what's happening in Palestine in a way that's it's actually a human interaction as opposed to a talking head, a news person, a politician going to do what, you know, whatever it is, a propaganda piece, whatever they're doing. How do we get to that place?
11: Well, Vince, you make a great point. Look, seeing is believing. And so I encourage people to see for themselves, to go over there and to visit. I've been to Israel a dozen times in the last 10 years, and I go into Judea, Samaria. I meet with Palestinians and Palestinian leaders. They hate the Palestinian Authority. They're afraid of Hamas. There is movement within Judea and Samaria. Like Golda Meir said, when the Arabs start hating the Jews and loving their children more, perhaps there could be peace. So visiting and seeing, obviously, for yourself. Look, the war is a horrible thing, and you could talk about all about Israel doing the best they can to prosecute this war and to try to get at the terrorists. But in urban areas like Gaza, where the terrorists are hiding in tunnels, they're hiding in plain clothes, so on and so forth, and there are some casualties that are innocent, and it's an awful thing. People want it over quickly. Well, we got World War II over quickly by dropping a bomb on Japan. We got World War II over in Germany by dropping bombs on Dresden. Israel has not done that. And so they're losing the PR battle because this thing is lasting so long. But the truth is still the truth. I'll say one more thing about the violence in Judea and Samaria, which I think is really important. Since 1967, all right, in the Six-Day War, there have been about less than 200 Palestinian casualties at the hands of Israeli citizens. That's 200 too many. That's awful. In that same period, there have been over 1,800 Israeli civilians who were murdered at the hands of Palestinians. Okay? And so while violence on both sides is wrong, the violence from the Palestinians to the Jews in Israel is 10 times what it is the other way around. And that's just the truth. Those are the facts.
0: I didn't know that. It's been great to have you on. We'd love to have you on again anytime, Coach. Thank you.
11: Thank you, guys.
0: All right. Comedian Vince August. We always love having him on. I should say not just comedian, former judge.
3: Former judge.
0: That's right. Former judge. Vince August. Don't judge Thank me. You, Vince.
3: Thank you, brother.
0: All right. And thanks to Coach Bruce Pearl of Auburn and the U.S.-Israel Education Association for hanging out. We hope you will subscribe to us on Spotify or Apple. We'll see you again next time.

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3: From the Mitch Wright Plumbing, Heating, and Air News Desk, the news you need now. Here's Josh Rivera.
4: Shelby County's lawsuit to remove County Clerk Wanda Halbert has been dismissed. Halbert has been the target of two separate expulsion cases in recent years. The most recent case was returned to the Shelby County Circuit Court on March 31st after the Tennessee Supreme Court rejected an appeal. State and municipal political leaders have been repeatedly attempting to remove Halbert from office since her election in 2018, citing lengthy backlogs and branch office closures. Halbert will formally be stepping down from her position anyway as her term expires on September 1st. And the Memphis Hound Dogs are 3-4 in their inaugural season in the Arena League. They are currently in the middle of a three-game losing streak, and their next game is going to be back at home on July 25th as they host the Ozark.
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11: Yes, have some.
12: Thursday in the Nation of Jake, July 23rd is the date on the calendar. The year still, year of our Lord 2026. Clouds overhead, a high of 87 degrees. A little reprieve from the heat, some rain coming in this weekend, and then hot all next week. All mid to upper 90s all next week. Good thing we're not there yet. We are not there yet. It's just Thursday here in the Nation of Jake. And on the radio program today, I regret to inform you, the news is full of perverted weirdos today. I don't know, man, from Millington to Jackson to Nashville, a bunch of pervs descending on Memphis to commit the pervery. That's not the noun I'm looking for. The perversion? Just a bunch of pervs, man. It's just one of those things, and it's a perv-heavy day. And, of course, I started looking at all these stories about these weirdos who like to, you know, look at kids and stalk people. And somebody provided a link on one of the stories to the sex offender map. And man, the sex offender map, that's eye-opening. I do not recommend looking at the sex offender map. Just know there's probably a sex offender or two in your area, and you're better off not knowing how close you are to one. But when you look at the map, when you zoom out, you look at the entire state of Tennessee, Memphis has double the amount of sex offenders than really any other metro area. It's disheartening. We'll get into that map coming up in a little bit. Also this, the WNBA doesn't often make its way into this program. I'm not a fan of the WNBA. I barely like the regular NBA. But the WNBA, I cannot think of an entity, a business, an enterprise that is self-sabotaging as the WNBA. It's become a big story on account of one of the stars, Indiana Fever, what's she, a forward? Sophie Cunningham. She had the audacity to speak out against biological males playing female sports. Yeah, keeping the boys out of girls' sports. That is a position with which 70% of the populace agrees. 70%, 70 plus percent people feel like biological males should not play sports against biological females. She says this, she stands by it, and now she is getting absolutely blasted by those in the WNBA and WNBA adjacent.

0: WNBA has no idea how to run a sports league. It's unbelievable. And on top of all that, it's all subsidized by the NBA. If I'm Adam Silver of the NBA and the WNBA is managing itself the way it is, I'm saying no. I'm pulling the plug on the whole deal. So we'll get into that coming up. Let's see. I also have thoughts on a film. Josh Rivera, the film that I have thoughts on is not The Odyssey. Not yet. I have not yet seen The Odyssey. I'm going to see that on Saturday. My daughter Olivia, she's really into Greek mythology. She wants to see it, so I will see The Odyssey in the theater as it was meant to be seen. But I watched a different movie last night.
1: Like a new movie?
0: I dropped the He-Man movie. Yeah.
1: Oh!
0: He-Man! I have not seen The Masters of the Universe. It is available on Amazon Prime for free. And if it's for free, it's for me. I watched it.
1: It's already on Amazon Prime?
0: Yeah. Yeah, it was an Amazon MGM
1: Yeah,
0: movie.
1: But it's such a fast turnaround.
0: Yeah, well, you know, it didn't do as well as they thought it would. But honestly, it was fine. It was good. I had my issues with it. But honestly, going back to 1984, when He-Man was the biggest thing, it brought me back. It really did hit that nostalgic note. But I'll tell you about Masters of the Universe. Or should I do it this way? Masters of the Universe! So yeah, it's on Amazon right now. You can watch it for free. All right, we'll also get to some local headlines. We will see what is trending with the X-Files. Play some name drop for Malco Movie Passes if you'd like to play a little bit later. And Ron Hart is still on his RV trip. We will check in with Ron Hart. I believe he is in the vicinity of New York City. I also think that he was at Tucker Carlson's house at one point when he was up in Maine. I think that's where Tucker Carlson lives. I think Ron visited with Tucker. He'll tell us all about it coming up in a little while. 683-0989 is my number. 683-0989. What did you think of Masters of the Universe? Did you see it? Are you like me? Were you a kid in the 80s when He-Man and the Masters of the Universe were everything? One of the biggest toys ever produced. I believe that was a Mattel joint. I think that they were trying to get into boy toys because Barbie was so big. They're like, we got the girls with Barbie. We need a boy toy. So they came up with Adam, Prince of Eternia. I had all those guys, man. I loved them. And they look great on the screen. So we can talk about that coming up. All right, 683-0989. That is the number. That's the Rick's Powder Coating text line as well. Before we talk about this sex offender map, which is no fun, but we got to do it. We also have some news on the Tennessee redistricting map. All right, here we have it. Just earlier today, a few hours ago, we got word that a federal panel has denied the injunction in the combined case against Tennessee's new congressional maps. So this was a three-judge panel. They're essentially saying that all these challenges brought to the new congressional maps, well, we're going to dismiss those. The combined case was the last of a slew of legal filings following the Tennessee General Assembly's approval and implementation of a new congressional map that favored Republicans and split Memphis into three separate districts. The panel was made up of District Judge Gregory Stivers, Circuit Judge John B. Nalbandian, and Judge William Lynn Campbell of the Middle District of Tennessee. The panel said in their order that the plaintiffs, Memphis clergy members and the ACLU of Tennessee, failed to prove that their First Amendment rights had been violated by the new map. They also ruled there was no evidence that the map was created with any racial animus. Court documents show that the judges believed the plaintiffs cobbled together specific data points that backed up their case. The fact that the map's sponsors admitted to using only 2020 census data, which shows race but not party. Some legislators wouldn't answer questions. The map's timing was unprecedented. And a committee chairman pitched the map as likely to reduce crime, which plaintiffs said was a racial dog whistle, but that those data points did not paint the entire picture. Here we have, this evidence is consistent with the plaintiff's story, but it's not evidence of racial animus. Instead, there's an obvious alternative explanation. Throughout the legislative process, the Republican-controlled legislature often explained its solely political motivation, and plaintiff's evidence doesn't refute that. So that was the argument by the Tennessee State House. Cameron Sexton, all the Republicans, they said, we're not drawing it based on race. We're drawing it based on politics. And the Supreme Court ruling that came down just before all these redistricting efforts says we can do that. We're allowed to do this on a partisan basis. For political purposes, we can do these, if you want to call them gerrymanders, redistricting, whatever it is. It didn't take into consideration race. In fact, the opposite was true. The opposite was true. Having that ninth district, it was not a VRA gerrymander. In fact, it's kind of odd because they just had it drawn contiguously, if you want to put it that way. They had it all contained, Memphis, in one district. It was compact. There was really no gerrymandering going on, but there is now, because you can. You can on a political basis. You can split up Memphis three ways. Look, is it ugly? Yeah. Is it politics as usual? Yeah. But do the victor go the spoils? Also, yeah. Essentially, because Republicans repeatedly and explicitly said the new map was for political gain, the court was not at liberty to grant an injunction due to the precedent set by Louisiana versus Calais, the Supreme Court decision, aforementioned, that said political parties could gerrymander congressional maps so long as they were motivated by political gain, not race. Attorneys representing Tennessee Secretary of State Trey Hargett and Election Commission Mark Goins filed a motion to dismiss the consolidated cases on June 26th for failure to prove that the state legislature acted with intentional discrimination. They argued there is no voter discrimination because everyone affected by the new map can still vote for a candidate of their choosing, and the new map does not restrict voters' free speech. The panel did not grant that motion. Plaintiffs have 30 days to file an appeal, which will be heard by the 6th U.S. Circuit Court of Appeals. Lawyers representing the plaintiffs did not immediately respond to questions on whether they would appeal the decision. Now, this is probably not the last word on it. They may appeal. That said, don't listen to what people say. Watch what they do. I knew that these maps were probably here to stay as soon as Steve Cohen decided he was not going to run for re-election. All right, Steve Cohen of Tennessee's 9th District as it stands now, not the new 9th, but the 9th that he serves under now. Steve Cohen is a lot of things, all right? He's a panderer. He's a goofball. He is a lot of things. But I do not think Steve Cohen is dumb. I think Steve Cohen is actually pretty smart. And so when he saw this happening, and he's also a lawyer, he knows how these things work. As soon as he saw this happen, maybe there was a cursory effort to challenge. But as soon as he decided to call the media into his office and essentially announce his retirement, that he will not seek the new Tennessee 9th or now the new Tennessee 5th where he would be, I knew it was a done deal then. And then he dropped his lawsuit. Because he knows what the Supreme Court ruling explicitly states about drawing congressional maps for political gain, and he knows. Otherwise, if he thought that this would be overturned and the maps would revert to where they were, or at least save that Tennessee 9th district for him, he wouldn't be resigning, essentially. Unless, you know, there is also maybe he knew that Justin J. Pearson had a good chance to beat him in that district. And so this was a face-saving measure, so to speak. But it appears that the maps will stand as they are. What a mess it would be if they didn't. Think about it. You've already split up the Memphis into three districts. You know, the bass player in the band and the guitar player in the band, they live across the street from each other. And they are just now getting used to the idea of being in different voting districts. Remember those guys? Rivera, remember the guys? They were in a band. They go to sleep one night after band practice. They wake up the next day, and they're in different congressional districts. Oh, my goodness. They had to have a band meeting to see how they were going to deal with it. Now, imagine if you strike down these maps with just during early voting. You strike down the maps, and these guys have to get back together to figure out, you know, what they're going to do about the band. Yeah. So there you have it. That's the might not be the last word on it, but it doesn't look good for those challenging the new maps, and it appears that the new 5th, 8th, and 9th districts will stand as drawn by the state legislature. All right, 683-0989 is the number. This is not something that I anticipated would go through, this challenge. So I'm more interested right now in this sex offender map. All right, the Tennessee sex offender map, you can get on the internet. I don't recommend it. I'm going to do it so you don't have to.
1: Well, I'm kind of curious, though.
0: I know. It does strike up some curiosity. All right. I don't know why it is, but when I look at the Tennessee sex offender map, and again, it's a link I stumbled upon when I was reading one of these stories during preparation for this program today. I clicked on the link, and I'm clicking around, but what I did was I zoomed out, and I realized a disturbing...
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8: How would you feel if you broke a world record without others noticing? This was a discouraging truth one pioneer would learn to overcome. August 1911. Journalist and aviator Harriet Quimby endeavors to become the first woman in the U.S. to earn her pilot's license after falling in love with this novel invention. Upon completing her certification, she began to participate in exhibitions, earning the acclaim of others who were drawn by her pageantry. However, she set her sights across the pond to attempt a grander feat, to cross the English Channel in her signature monoplane. The following year, Quimby arrived in Dover to begin her fog-covered flight, armed with only a compass to guide her. At last, on April 16th, 1912, Harriet Quimby reached the shores of France in less than an hour, becoming the first woman to cross the English Channel by plane. Her historic feat, however, would be largely forgotten, as the RMS Titanic had sunk the day prior. Nevertheless, Quimby continued her career until tragically passing away 3 months later in an aviation accident over Boston Harbor. History is often slow to validate success. How might we persevere in our own endeavors, no matter how soon or later we'll be acclaimed?
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0: All right, welcome back.
10: Yes, have some.
0: Nation of Jake, News Talk 98.9, the Roar of Memphis. It appears that you also have opinions on Masters of the Universe. The He-Man movie came out just a few months ago. It's already on Amazon streaming. I mean, included with Prime. Sometimes you'll look for a movie, it'll say it's available on Prime Video, but you have to pay for it. And I'm like, I'm not paying $2.99 to watch that. So then I just start, flipping to something else. But this is actually included in your Prime membership if you've got Amazon Prime. So,
1: and it's barely been over a month, which kind of shocks me a little bit.
0: Really? When did it come out? It seems a little longer than that, yeah?
1: It was just, I think, June 5th when it came out. Let me see. Masters of the Universe. I think it was June 5th.
0: Okay. All right. Well, I guess they looked at it and said, you know, while it's while it's still in the zeitgeist, while it's still out there, maybe we get more eyeballs on it if we release it on Prime. I mean, it was done through Amazon MGM Studios. So that maybe that has something to do with it. So I don't know, man. It used to be, back in the day, it would be a full year or more before something was available on video. And then it was a big deal when it was on video, because then you'd go to Blockbuster, and they would all be checked out all of the time. And you would have to wait to see if somebody returned it. Like Terminator 2. Like, think about Terminator 2. How big a movie that was in the theater. And then it was a full year or more before it comes out on video. And when it comes out on video, everybody wants it. It's in high demand now. Within 6 weeks, it's on streaming. It's a brand new world. All right. So today, when I was going through the show prep, there were a few stories about creeps and weirdos and pervs. For example, we got one about a guy from Jackson who was extradited to Memphis on some sort of child pornography charge. Another one where some creepy perv up in Millington was contacting an underage kid, and he was asked to stop multiple times by the family, but he kept on and on. And then yesterday we talked about, or maybe the day before, there was a guy who in Nashville was convicted of rape, and he got out. He moves to Memphis, and now he's like casing Memphis, videotaping women. He's violated the sex offender registry a couple of different times. They finally locked that guy up, and they set his bond at $10,000, which isn't enough. Talk about a convicted rapist going out and videotaping women and also violating that sex offender registry. So I figured I would click on whatever link they provided for the sex offender map, and it's so weird. I'm on this right now. It's tnmap.tn.gov/SOR, sex offender registry. And it's pretty slick. I mean, whoever created this layout, I mean, in order to visualize the sheer number of sex offenders in the state, and then you can zoom in and in your area, they have it a bunch of circles. You're going to see a bunch of blue circles, varying sizes. The bigger the circle, the more sex offenders. And so I'm looking through this, and it gives you a number, an approximate number of sex offenders in that area where the blue circles are. I'm looking across the state of Tennessee, and, you know, your grand divisions here. We got West, Middle, East. West Tennessee has by far the most sex offenders. The biggest circle is right over Memphis and Shelby County, 2,000 sex offenders in the general area. If you go to Middle Tennessee, up around Nashville, there's 1,200. So there's like twice as many convicted sex offenders on the sex offender registry in Shelby County than in Davidson County. And then you get over, the farther east you go, the fewer sex offenders it appears. So when you zoom in on this map, and I'm zooming in now, Rivera, do you have it pulled up?
1: I'm very locked into this page.
0: Yeah, this page is it's fun and also terrifying at the same time.
1: It's terrifying because you realize, oh my God, there are way more people than I realized around me.
0: Yep. So I started zooming in saying, okay, why are there so many sex offenders downtown? And so I'm zooming in, and they keep breaking up, like as you get more granular. And then I realized there's one circle that has 63 sex offenders. And I was like, why are they all bunched up like that? And I keep zooming in. I'm like, what is it about downtown where all the sex offenders? And I looked. Oh, that's 201. That's where they've got. Yeah, okay, that's 201 Poplar. And then when you click on the blue dot for all these sex offenders, then you can click on it, and it gives you all their photos. So right now there's about 60 sex offenders locked up at 201, and you can see exactly who they are. You got their mugshots. And this is where I say, stop. Don't scroll through the mugshots. Because if you do this enough, if you spend enough time on this this website, not only A, will you develop a paranoia. It's just, it's not great. Don't go looking, like, if you have an actual concern, then yeah, it's good to reference, but not just out of curiosity. If you feel safe in your neighborhood and you know your neighbors and you know people and you're good with letting your kids run around, then you should just feel good about that. That's a gift. What you don't want to do is have too much information. Yeah. That said, you will click on one of these blue dots and then you will scroll through these mugshots and you will find somebody that you know. That's the worst part about it. You want to talk about the degrees of separation? You're going to find somebody you know, and you might just not want to know that. Now, you can also use this list. Like, if you're somebody who, say, around Halloween time this fall, you know, if you want to pick a neighborhood to go trick-or-treating in, you might want to pick a neighborhood that has the fewest sex offenders, mostly because sex offenders aren't allowed to celebrate Halloween. So you're probably not going to maximize your candy intake if you go to one of these neighborhoods with one of these blue dots. Yeah. Again, Rivera, you've already gone through your neighborhood, haven't you? You've done exactly what I told you not to do.
1: Everybody, like, of course, yes.
0: Oh, no. And you got, like, an apartment complex. Oh, I wonder if they're all clustered up there.
1: My area's pretty clean, actually.
0: Okay, that's good. That's good. So there you go.
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8: Have you ever felt like the weight of the world rested on your shoulders? This was an overwhelming burden one soldier would learn to bear. Russia, 1983. Stanislav Petrov was the duty officer at one of the Soviet Union's missile detection facilities, when on September 26th, his monitors detected what appeared to be five U.S. missiles heading towards his homeland. With little time to act, Petrov faced a crucial choice of whether to report the possible threat to his superiors, who in turn would launch a counterattack that would lead to all-out nuclear war. In the end, Petrov would treat the readings as a false alarm, which was later proven true after it was determined that satellites had mistaken the reflection of the sun off of clouds for attacking missiles. While initially reprimanded by his superiors, Petrov would later gain international recognition for his decision that veritably saved the world. And yet, he would humbly brush aside such praise, eventually leaving the military to care for his ailing wife and live as a simple farmer before ultimately passing away in 2017 at the age of 77. How might we, like Stanislav Petrov, be instruments of peace in a world threatened by destruction for more than just nuclear weapons?
7: Search Daily Deviation at newstalk989.com for more with producer Max.
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16: Fox News, I'm John Saucier. President Trump reportedly told Axios he is close to ordering a massive attack on Iran. Indiana Republican Senator Jim Banks on Fox says he supports this move.
17: This is the only thing the Iranians understand, and that's the full force of the American military. They have to feel the pain.
16: Iran has continued to launch attacks against other countries in the Middle East. The running back Houthi rebels reportedly have attacked two Saudi oil tankers in the Red Sea to further stifle the flow of oil from the region. New York Congresswoman Alexandria Ocasio-Cortez speaking about the House of Representatives passing a War Powers Resolution to stop this war against Iran.
15: This is a message that of both the depravity and wrongheadedness of going into Iran, upending the global economy, and also a complete lack of focus on the needs of working class America.
16: Four Republicans broke ranks to vote with Democrats in support of the resolution. It failed in the Senate. 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

0: half an hour, we will get into local headlines. We'll see what is crack-a-lackin'. Is that what the kids say? Crack-a-lackin' in Memphis and Shelby County. We'll also talk about this Masters of the Universe movie. It's on Amazon Prime, so I saw it. Watched it last night. Stayed up way too late. That's one of the problems I've got with this He-Man movie. It was 2 hours and 45 minutes long. It's like, come on. 2 hours and 45 minutes for a He-Man movie? We didn't need that much setup, guys. We get it. We know who He-Man is. Let's just get to the smashing. Let's go. That said, I enjoyed it, and then there were some things about it that I thought were kind of goofy. Like, real goofy, and that's part of the problem. So we'll get into that as well. Anything you got for me, 683-0989, that is my number. I've been clicking on this sex offender map. It appears that as you go to East Shelby County, the sex offenders get fewer and fewer. Once you get closer into the 240 loop, there's a little more density south of there, and it's pretty spotty. That said, zooming back out, it's about what you would expect. The most offenders are in the most populous areas that would follow. But as far as the grand divisions go, West Tennessee's got by far the most. But what's going on in the northern border, though? That's a good question. I'll do some more clicking around, and I'll let you know. All right, again, 683-0989, whatever you want to talk about, anything goes, as you know. All right, the WNBA. I'm not a fan. I've never been a fan of the WNBA. I just have no interest in watching women play basketball. I barely like watching dudes play basketball. If you don't have Memphis on your jersey, I don't want to watch you play basketball. I might, on occasion, pay attention to what's going on. The WNBA, when it makes headlines, it never makes headlines for the basketball part. It's always about how there's drama. And maybe that's because it's a women's league. I don't mean to be a sexist. But it's all about the drama in this league. And that's a problem. That's a problem. If you're trying to get a lot of people to come out and watch these teams play, every headline can't be about the drama surrounding the league. How about people buy tickets to go watch basketball? They want to see good basketball being played. And every time I see any highlights from the WNBA, it's that Angel Reese who plays for Atlanta now, and she's just missing layups the entire time. All right, now, I was reading earlier this week about Caitlin Clark. She's the face of the league, although the league rejects that.
1: Yeah, they would like to tell you that she's not.
0: But that's the problem here, Rivera, and you've been following this stuff too because you like basketball in all forms. You have said you like men's basketball, you like women's basketball, you'll even check out some G League hoops or whatever it is, high school basketball, you're into it.
1: Yeah,
0: you
1: summer
0: love basketball.
1: League, everything.
0: All right, so you appreciate the level of play on the floor. I don't necessarily. But you would be an idiot to say that Caitlin Clark is not the face of the league, yet the WNBA is doing everything they can to reject the idea that Caitlin Clark is the face of the WNBA. And that's just drama, man. They're doing this not for any business reasons. They're doing this because a lot of the players who have been around a long time, they might get their feelings hurt if you make Caitlin Clark the face of the WNBA. Here's the thing about the fans determine who the face of the league is.
1: Exactly right.
0: The league does not really have a say in it. But the league wants to essentially fight against the fans. The fans have finally shown an interest in the product you bring to them, and you're telling them they're wrong. That's what the WNBA is doing. Here's another example. There's a woman named Sophie Cunningham who plays on the same team as Caitlin Clark. She also happens to be a white woman. She's tall, statuesque, blonde, really good looking. She's also quite a character. She's got a big personality, and she's got opinions. And not too long ago, she went viral for some sort of confrontation with another player. I don't know who it was. I don't know what happened. All I know, just like what everybody else knows, is that Sophie Cunningham was on camera pointing at somebody, and it became a meme. It became a trademark for her. She was pointing at somebody as if to say, I saw that, or I'm watching you, or whatever it was. I'm doing it now. She's pointing. So much so, my wife, who doesn't care about the WNBA either. My wife is not into any sports. She'll watch Georgia football because she went to college at UGA. But other than that, she has no interest in any sports whatsoever. I asked her if she knew who Sophie Cunningham was, Rivera, and she said, no. And I said, have you seen the video or the memes of the girl pointing? She's like, oh, her, yeah, I know who that is. She only knows who Sophie Cunningham is because of the pointing thing, right?
1: I feel like my wife would be the exact same thing.
0: All right, all right. The WNBA has said they will not license that image for any merchandise.
1: Shocker.
0: Did you see that?
1: I didn't see that, but I'm not surprised in the slightest.
0: The WNBA says they will not use the image of Sophie Cunningham pointing at another player for any licensed image to make money, to do anything. Not to promote the league, nothing. It's like, do you want the league to be successful? Because all I've seen is the WNBA refused to promote who is the face of the league, Caitlin Clark, and then her teammate, Sophie Cunningham, is doing things to get attention. And it's almost like they want to hide these people. It's like they want to hide the two players that people care most about. What in the world? Did they leave Caitlin Clark off the All-Star team? I think they did. I think they just left her off the All-Star team. They allow other players to stomp on Caitlin Clark's face. So is there a league, is there a business, is there an entity that is more prone to self-sabotage than the WNBA?
1: And there was a poster, too, that came out. I think this was a few days ago. I don't exactly remember if it was like the 20th or something, some anniversary picture. You know where you include all the players from the history of your league?
0: Yeah.
1: They left her out. And there was like a lot of faces. I mean, even Angel Reese made it on the poster.
0: Yeah, it's goofy. And that brings us to today, because that's just all background. All right, we've got now Sophie Cunningham in an interview with ESPN. She made comments about biological males playing in girls' sports. And it has happened a handful of times. But it really doesn't matter if it's only happened a few times. That doesn't matter. The fact that it's happening at all, there need to be rules against it. In some places, there are. Here's the passage from the ESPN profile piece they did on Sophie Cunningham. You say she's a MAGA Barbie, as some corners of the internet have taken to calling her? Projection, she says, because of what she looks like and where she's from. She'll weigh in on how to protect women's sports, she says, because she's in that world and feels qualified to speak to that world. Here's a quote. I got a lot of negative feedback about me hating trans, and I'm like, I never once said that. I think that I'm here to extend love, but I also think with that love is truth, being honest, and I want to protect young girls in a locker room or young girls in a sport who shouldn't have to go against biological men. But she also insists that none of this is some Rosetta Stone to unlocking the true nature of her political worldview. She says, I'm very much in the middle. I agree with things on both sides, disagree with things on both sides. And that's all I've ever said about my political beliefs, but people love to assume. All right, so she's come out as saying biological men do not belong in girls' sports. All right, then it was a media firestorm. So all the reporters, they approach her before their game with, I guess, Connecticut. Is there a Connecticut team?
1: Yeah, the Sun.
0: The Sun. The singular Sun. So they were asking her about those comments made, if she has, you know, any more to say about that. Here we go. Let's listen to Sophie Cunningham.
2: That story with ESPN, you talked about wanting to protect young girls who shouldn't have to go against biological men. Just can you expand your viewpoint on that?
3: I mean, I think I said what I said. I think it's kind of common sense. And I think I'll always believe in that. I think it's really important to protect children, and that's little girls who are also involved in that category. And so I stand on what I said, and I always believe that.
2: Yeah. Do you see your advocacy on that, like, taking any form going forward?
3: You know, I don't know. I'm not a very political person, but I do have beliefs. I have morals, and I'll always stand on those and be true to who I am. And I think people are going to take it how they want to take it, but I've never even really said anything about that. And so when it comes just to protecting young girls in sport and women in sport, I feel very strongly about that. I think that's why you have Title IX. That's why you have some of the greats in women's sports. If Title IX and women's sports weren't protected, then you wouldn't hear about any type of women in sport. And so I think in the future, it's just really important to protect.
0: Look, nothing that she's saying is political in the least. there's nothing right wing about an 80-20 issue that biological men, right, boys, males, guys who are bigger, stronger, faster than women, they should not be able to play women's sports.
1: It's transphobic, Jake.
0: That's what's happening now, is that because the league has a lot of lesbians, which I don't think the league has any trans people. And again, she never even said anything about trans people. She said biological men, because we're reminded that trans could mean non-binary, it could mean intersex, it could mean all these different things, and we're just like, we don't care. We just don't want people who were born male with all the advantages, the size and the strength and the speed and the muscle mass, the biology, playing against biological females because it's dangerous and it's unfair. That's why. That's it. That's all. It has nothing to do with hating people or allowing people to live their own lives or anything like that. And because she takes this very rational, reasonable stance that 75 or 80% of Americans agree with, she is being lambasted as transphobic. And there's people calling her to be suspended from the league. And the Indiana Fever, they released a statement. And I'm not even sure what the hell this means. This is great. The Indiana Fever, I had it bookmarked. They said, oh, here we go. Our players are thoughtful adults with their own perspectives and voices, and those views are their own. We are committed to welcoming fans from every background and treating everyone with respect, and that's what guides us as an organization. Well, okay. I mean, they distanced themselves from her comments insofar as saying that that does not necessarily represent the stance of the Indiana Fever. They said, we're committed to welcoming fans from every background. Did Sophie Cunningham imply that trans fans of WNBA teams shouldn't be able to go to the games? Anything like nothing. Nothing like that. She has essentially said people who have male chromosomes should not be able to play in girls' sports because it's unfair and it's dangerous. That's it. That's it. And they want to kick her out of the league. And then furthermore, there's all this stuff about Caitlin Clark. We may get into it in a little bit. We might have time right now. Did you see this article that was written comparing the treatment of Caitlin Clark's treatment of referees in the WNBA to Emmett Till?
1: Yeah, the Chicago comparison.
0: Unbelievable. Here we go. This is a USA Today writer named Nancy Armour, I believe. This goes off the rails very fast. This is crazy stuff. This is a fireable offense. Let's see. The column starts out talking about Caitlin Clark. Okay, it's an Indiana Fever all-star Caitlin Clark and her enablers must take the rest of us for idiots. Okay. The fouls they claim occurred, the contusion she says she suffered, the technicals that aren't deserved. Clark doesn't suddenly become invisible when she's involved in a physical play, so we can see what actually happened, which is that Clark is flopping, and her histrionics, while doing so, are putting other people in danger. So she flops, like every other basketball player on Earth. Like LeBron James also flops. Now she gets into some wild reaching here. It seems there's a white nationalist element to Clark's fandom that is deeply, deeply problematic, made even more so because the WNBA is made up of predominantly black women, many of them queer. When Clark claims fouls that don't exist, when she goes on a profanity-laced tirade at referees, those racists see her as a white woman in need of saving and take matters into their own hands. So the only thing that I've seen anybody do at a WNBA game to put anybody in danger was throwing the bright green dildos on the floor. That was it. That could have hurt somebody, okay? It didn't, thankfully. Then it gets even crazier. It shouldn't need reminding. This country has an awful history of black people being harmed, even killed, in the name of defending white women. The WNBA's All-Star Game this weekend is in Chicago, Emmett Till's hometown, and a local art gallery is currently hosting an exhibit imagining his life if he hadn't been lynched. While it's incumbent on the WNBA to do more to protect its players, there also should be an expectation on Clark to recognize the wider consequences of her actions. What was that? What was that? Caitlin Clark argues with referees about getting roughed up by black queer women. Well, Caitlin Clark needs to think about Emmett Till in Chicago when she's at the All-Star game. What? This person should be fired. This person also responded. She said she made an inartful reference to Emmett Till. No, you did everything you could. You used, I don't know, man, a crowbar, some sort of wonder bar. You used a shoehorn. You shoved Emmett Till's name into a column about the WNBA? A little boy who was lynched in the 50s? I'm sorry. There's nothing about the WNBA that comes close to a 1955 lynching of a little black boy. Unreal. Good. So, yes, the WNBA has to be the most self-sabotaging entity, enterprise, company I've ever witnessed. And if you are funding the WNBA, looking at you, Adam Silver of the NBA, I'm taking away whatever I can from this. I'm divesting from the WNBA because this is a toxic league. Unreal. And if I were Caitlin Clark, I would take up Ice Cube on his offer for her to play some 3-on-3 or something. That's it. Oh, gross.
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16: What risks would you be willing to take to tell a compelling story? Little did one woman know that her answer to this question would forever transform the shape of journalism. New York, 1887. 23-year-old journalist Nellie Bly is tasked with a harrowing assignment to investigate the living conditions of a mental institute on an island in the East River. To do so, Bly heroically posed as a patient in order to experience and report on such matters firsthand, which would lead to the publication of an exposé that prompted governments to push for greater reforms and funding for mental health care. However, Bly would continue to challenge her boundaries as a journalist, as just 2 years later, she would embark on an ambitious solo trip around the world. in order to beat the fictional record in Jules Verne's novel, Around the World in 80 Days, which he would inevitably complete in just 72 days, further cementing her status as a female pioneer in the male-dominated field. Nellie Bly would go on to become the first female combat journalist during World War I, before tragically passing away from pneumonia at the age of 57 in 1922. And yet, she is forever remembered as a foundress of investigative journalism, whose impact continues to inspire the countless women who follow in her footsteps.
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0: was fun. I watched it last night. It's Masters of the Universe on Amazon Prime. It was a big theatrical release, and it was for me. Like, I was trying to get my kids to watch it. They had no interest whatsoever. My wife explained, the show is not the movie. The show is watching me watch He-Man. And I'm going to tell you, it struck certain notes that I loved and others that I didn't. I liked seeing these guys on screen. I think that the actor who played He-Man, he probably should have roided up a little bit more. I mean, this guy, he didn't look any bigger than me. That said, I mean, he probably was in better shape, but he didn't look any bigger than me. He-Man was a load. So this guy, he should have committed to it by taking some HGH or something. That was my problem aesthetically. I liked Ram Man. He was great. Fisto was great. Mechanek looked good. Moss Man, Beast Man. All the characters looked correct. They looked like the cartoon or the action figures. And I liked that Battle Cat looked good. Everybody looked great. Even the race swap with Idris Elba playing Man-at-Arms, playing Duncan, didn't care. Nobody cared because it didn't matter, right? He's a good character. So the problem I've got with this movie is that, look, I get doing the funny stuff. I get having the comic relief. But they went a little too far with it. They laid it on a little too thick to the point where it seemed like they were making fun of the source material. There's a difference between having fun with the source material and making fun of the source material. Almost as if saying to me, you sucker, you just spent 2.5 hours watching this dumb movie we made because we think you're dumb. That said, it was worth it. I don't mind. I can take the insult. I will say, Jared Leto, Rivera, he may have redeemed himself for all the awful crap he's put out in the last 10 years.
1: That's pretty surprising. A lot of his stuff has been pretty crap lately.
0: It's been bogus, man. He did Morpheus, and he did Hot Topic Joker from that Batman movie. Jared Leto, and he did 30 Seconds to Mars. His band's awful. As Skeletor, he nailed it. Like, Skeletor is evil and awful, but he's also goofy. Without doing the whole, you dimwit, without doing the voice, the high voice of the guy from the cartoon, he still captured that, I thought. And it was worth it, maybe just to watch half of it.
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12: Expanded threats and counter threats. On Lisa Brady, Fox News. The UK in the crosshairs after warnings from Iran that British bases used by American B-1 bombers could be targets.
13: British government responded quickly, saying the UK stands ready 24/7 to defend itself.
12: Fox's Steve Harrigan in Tel Aviv. Those bombers believed to be part of a U.S. surge in the region, reportedly to give the president more options. Meantime, Iran-backed rebels in Yemen attacking two Saudi oil tankers in the Red Sea.
13: That Red Sea route was key for Saudi Arabia. Now, at least temporarily, it's going to be a problem. 7% of the world's oil was flowing out of there. It's caused oil prices to spike. It also potentially opens up a second front in this war. President Trump has promised massive military retaliation if the Houthis keep it up.
12: The international benchmark Brent crude getting back over $100 a barrel. U.S. oil prices surging back over $93. President Trump says Iran wants to make a deal.
14: They're not ready yet. They got some evil intentions. We cannot let them have a nuclear weapon.
12: Axios reporting he is considering a massive attack. More than 24 states are suing the Trump administration over requirements to comply with election rules in order to get disaster aid.
15: The lawsuit is challenging FEMA and Homeland Security policies, saying the administration is requiring states to help DHS with immigration enforcement and change election systems

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14: Working a crash in the Bartlett area, Stage Road at Covington Pike. That's an injury accident from much earlier. Appling Road south of I-40, Cordova area, crash working, as well as South Perkins shut down between American Way, Judy Lynn Avenue. Big accident, had a couple of poles down. Michael Higgins with your total traffic.
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18: 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We'll be ready for streamer download shortly after the program concludes at 6 p.m., but we got a while. We got a couple more hours. Let's see here. The FDA says it identified new cyclospora outbreak linked to unspecified product. So diarrhea lettuce, that's not the only thing that's causing the diarrhea. There could be diarrhea prunes. You just name it. Any produce? I guess prunes aren't produce. They're usually packaged. Thinking diarrhea strawberries. You know, I don't trust any of that stuff. You know, strawberries, those things will get fuzzy within 2 days. So, yeah, I try not to buy strawberries. Last time, Rivera, I bought a thing of strawberries for my kids. They just decided they didn't want them. And I get irrationally angry when stuff is left to mold in the fridge. That's why I don't buy things like that. That's why I don't do it, 'cause

0: that they'll decide they don't want strawberries, and then all the strawberries will grow gray beards. And I'm like, oh, got to get rid of them now. Disgusting. But it could be the cyclosporiasis. So, yeah, we'll find out what we can about the latest outbreak of diarrhea lettuce. Also, let's see what we have. Oh, somebody, I don't know why this even got brought up. Some website, and I don't know why the commercial appeal is reporting on this. Some casino website put it out there, the idea of changing the Tennessee state flag. Why would we do that? It's been the three stars of the Tennessee state flag since 1905. What would be the impetus for changing the state flag? I hate when states change their flags, really for whatever reason. Your flag's probably good enough. It was probably designed the way it was designed for a reason. Like what they did up in Minnesota with that state flag, terrible, just awful. Tennessee has one of the hardest state flags going, man. Three stars in a circle? That's clean. It's classic. But for whatever reason, they're floating it out there to put another image on the Tennessee state flag. And none of them are good options. None. So we'll get into that as well, since we want to be outraged this day and age. All right. Also, we've got what is trending online with the X-Files. We'll get into that. Plus, we've old friend Ryan Silverfield is at SEC Media Days. Well, let's see what old friend Ryan Silverfield is up to. Former coach of the Memphis Tigers. He said some things that raised an eyebrow. And said, it's nothing bad about Memphis. It's just something really goofy I can't believe he said. So stay tuned for all that coming your way. 683-0989 is my number. Anything you got for me? If you want to talk more about Masters of the Universe, the film, I watched it last night. Wasn't all good, wasn't all bad. If you want to talk WNBA, I'm not sure why you would want to. Other than the fact, I think the WNBA secretly hates basketball. They love the W part. They love the women part, right? They want to celebrate all the women. Oh, unless they're white women that people like. If you're a likable white woman, then they don't like you. And they will not make you the face of the league. They will allow people to stomp on your head. And then they will call you transphobic, even if you said nothing of the like. We could talk about WNBA and all that drama if you'd like. I don't know why you would. But anything goes here. 683-0989. Maybe you guys want to talk about the WNBA some more. Right now we've got this. We got local headlines, courtesy of the Nation of Jake News Network. Here we go. Well, we got another jail death. This time, though, not at 201 Poplar. We have a man who was detained and waiting trial died at the hospital after entering medical distress at the County Division of Corrections, according to the Shelby County Mayor's Office. So this is out at the penal farm. The staff at the penal farm found 29-year-old Justin Hardaway in what appeared to be a medical distress around 4:50 Wednesday afternoon and immediately took him to medical to be evaluated. Hardaway was then taken to Baptist Memorial Hospital East around 5:15. He was pronounced dead about 20 minutes later at 5:36 p.m. The Shelby County Mayor's Office said Hardaway was a pretrial detainee. He had been incarcerated since December 18th, 2025. So what, a year and a half? Well, no, I guess that's more like 8 months. Yeah, 8 months or so at the penal farm. The way this works is, doesn't Mayor Lee Harris, who oversees the penal farm, doesn't he have to answer for this? If every jail death at 201 Poplar is Sheriff Floyd Bonner's fault, then isn't every jail death at the penal farm Mayor Lee Harris's fault? Shouldn't he be made to answer for this? Why did this happen? Why did you have this guy detained for some 8 months at the penal farm? You know, what are you doing over there? You know, you think it's that easy? So they're looking into it as to why he was detained so long and not released on bail. Let's see. We've got man kidnapped and carjacked at East Memphis gas station. Now, it says East Memphis here, but when you drill down a little bit, yes, I guess technically East Memphis. This is the Q-Mart on Getwell. Let's see. South of Park, yeah? This is close to, what, Eccles Street. I think, I don't know, is that East Memphis? When I think East Memphis, I think Poplar Corridor. I don't think Sherwood Forest. Is that what you'd call it over there? If you were to head west on Park and hang a Larry on Getwell, right where, the Consignment Music and Freewill and Frank's where I used to go, I wouldn't say I was in East Memphis if I was that far south of Park. Let's see. A man says he was kidnapped at gunpoint from a neighborhood gas station. Once he got over to Eccles Street, let's see. These guys jumped in his car while he was pumping gas. They held a gun to his head, and he was able to get out of the car. Once there on Eccles Street, he said the men made him get out of his Toyota Camry, and they took the $800 he had on him. The victim said his iPhone was in the car. He had to walk more than 2 miles to his home to call police. A relative said he was terrified when he got there. They said he was shook. I think that there's also like a gas station right there in the same neighborhood, not the Q-Mart, but the Amoco, where a 63-year-old man was robbed early in the morning. Nobody deserves to be jacked at a gas station, but also I would just advise that you just be very careful about where you get gas. Like, I'm not stopping down on Getwell for fuel. I'm just not. I don't care what time of day it is. That part of East Memphis, if you want to call it that, which I would not. If I told somebody, hey, I'm in East Memphis, where are you? Near the Clark Tower. Yeah, okay, that's East Memphis. Hey, I'm in East Memphis, where are you? Radio Ranch. Yeah, that's in East Memphis. Sure. Bud Davis Cadillac. Yeah, East Memphis. Yep, that's it. Oh, the station, the new liquor store that the Buster's guy.
1: The heart of East Memphis.
0: Yeah. That's all East Memphis, man. East Memphis runs till about, what, about Highland? Did we discuss this?
1: I think we did discuss this at one point.
0: We did this whole thing, yeah.
1: Highland is East Memphis, I would consider it.
0: Yeah, Highland is like the most East Memphis, I guess you would say. And then it starts turning into Midtown once you get to Parkway.
1: Exactly.
0: So we've discussed, yeah, because East High School is in East Memphis. All right, so that is still East Memphis. That said, Getwell and Raines is not East Memphis. All right, let's see. We've got man accused of choking and biting a woman after dragging her into apartment. Savagery. Let's see. John Harris was charged with aggravated assault, 2 counts of domestic assault, aggravated kidnapping, possession of a firearm during the commission of a dangerous felony. Let's see. This happened July 20th, 6 p.m. on Barton Drive. Officers arrived on the scene. A victim said she was assaulted by her child's father, John Harris Jr. Child's father. That's like a euphemism for baby daddy. She told MPD that she got into an argument with Harris about alcohol and decided to leave the apartment complex. So I wonder what that argument was like. Was it about alcohol? Like, you took my alcohol. You did not bring the appropriate alcohol to me. You drink too much alcohol. Like, yeah, getting into an argument about alcohol, that leaves a lot to the imagination. So then authorities say that Harris grabbed the victim by her hair and neck, dragged her back into the apartment, locked the door. Some caveman behavior there, dude. You can't do that kind of stuff. I still want to know what the alcohol argument was over. You need to drink less alcohol, or you're drinking too much of my alcohol. Let's see. We have Memphis woman found decomposing inside an apartment. Gruesome. A welfare check at a Memphis apartment ended with a disturbing discovery, and according to a court affidavit, a murder investigation that detectives say was solved through days of relentless surveillance review. Memphis police have charged Colin Carter with first-degree murder in the death of Teresa Long, whose decomposing body was found inside her apartment at the Village's Apartments on Jackson Avenue. According to the court affidavit, officers were called to check on Long's welfare. When they arrived, they reported smelling a strong odor coming from her locked apartment. Inside, investigators found Long dead in a bedroom. An autopsy later determined she suffered multiple stab wounds to the neck. With few immediate leads, detectives turned to surveillance cameras scattered throughout the apartment complex. According to the affidavit, cameras captured a man leaving Long's apartment during the early morning hours of March 29th. Investigators then spent days reviewing the footage, followed by what they described a crucial trail through the complex. That trail led them to Carter, who lived in the same apartment building. Court records state surveillance video showed a man wearing a distinctive red, black, and white hoodie with the number 23 leaving Long's apartment and eventually returning to another apartment nearby. Investigators say Carter later acknowledged he was the man seen on the camera. Holy Lord. March 29th, when did they find her? Wait a second. Does it say? I either forgot. I mean, they're just now reporting this. There's no way that he murdered her on March 29th and they just found her body. She would have missed like 3 months of rent. It doesn't say when they found her. This doesn't tell us the whole story. Good Lord. So yeah, this guy's been charged with first degree murder, stabbed her in the neck dozens of times and then left her there to rot. Good Lord, man. I don't care, Rivera, how many horror movies you watch, whether you're going to watch Obsession or what's the other one that came out, that horror movies?
1: Backrooms or?
0: Yeah, listen, man, real life is much more terrifying. Way more terrifying. So let's lighten it up a little bit. Here we go. Taco Bell employee throws boiling water on coworker.
1: Oh, nice.
0: Yeah, that's not a good story, but it's way better than decomposing a woman. Let's see. The Memphis Police Department has arrested and charged a Taco Bell employee accused of throwing boiling hot water on a coworker. And by the way, this is also gruesome, but it's in a very different way. You know, boiling water burns to the skin. That's pretty brutal. According to an affidavit, on July 18th, officers responded to a complaint call at the Taco Bell on Knight Arnold Road. When they arrived, officers spoke with a man who informed them he had been involved in an incident with his coworker, later identified as Michaela Henderson. MPD says that he and Henderson were horseplaying when she told him she was going to burn him. Henderson walked to the back of the restaurant, grabbed a pot of boiling water, and threw the water on him and then left the scene. The affidavit says the man was transported to a burn unit. He suffered second-degree burns to his leg and stomach. Upon further investigation, Henderson was taken into custody. She's now facing charges for aggravated assault. And she'd probably say something. I was just playing. They were horsing around, goofing. She's like, I'm going to burn you. And you're like, yeah, right. And then she actually takes a pot of boiling water. That's Katie Porter stuff, isn't it?
1: That is Katie Porter stuff. Yeah.
0: Boiling water.
1: Mashed potatoes,
0: any kind of boiling. You know, he's lucky he didn't get the oil. I bet that grease that they fry things in, like chalupas, I bet that's way worse. Grease burn. Oof. But yeah, boiling water, that's no picnic, man. My brother got splashed by boiling water right on his belly when he was a kid. He was like 8 or 9, and it was brutal. He had to walk all like kind of hunched over because every time he would stand up straight, it would pull. Oh, it was bad. Oh, poor Johnny boy. I can feel it. Scarring. He's fine now. He's okay. He's a big, hairy guy now. All right, 683-0989 is my number. Where is this diarrhea lettuce coming from? If not the lettuce, where else? The FDA says it's identified
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0: All right, 683-0989. That is the number. That's the Nation of Jake hotline. Boom. You can call me. I'm like Batman. We got a red phone. Chuck is on the line. He dialed up 683-0989. Chuck, welcome to the program, man. How are you?
7: I'm great, sir. Thank you. I listen to y'all every afternoon on the way home from work, and listen to the talk about the women's basketball.
0: Okay.
7: I don't watch a lot of WNBA, but I don't watch watch a lot of NBA either. But I will tell you that I love women's basketball, high school, college, and what I have watched at WNBA. I think it is more like the original basketball. I grew up watching Larry Bird, McHale, the old school basketball. I think women's basketball is more like the original sport than men's basketball is. I mean, you got a lot of 6'9", 6'10", guys out there just dunking. But if you'll watch women's basketball from high school to college,
0: Chuck, let me stop you right there. I'm not against women's basketball. I'm just not going to watch it for entertainment.
7: No.
0: If I've got a daughter who plays basketball, or a sister, or a family member, or if I go to a college where they've got a women's team, I'll support the women's team. I'm just not going to pay money to go watch. Frankly, there's the women. First of all, I don't know where you're going with saying like Kevin McHale and Larry Bird. Those guys were like 6'9".
7: Yeah,
0: you realize that those guys were big too.
7: Yeah,
0: they were big old guys. And
7: yeah, but Bird was a outside shot master.
0: Yeah, he could also play in the paint. And he could pass. He could do it all. Larry Bird gets, I think, he gets pigeonholed as a 3-point shooter, but he could do anything on the court to anybody anytime he wanted. But when I watch women's basketball, I do not see anybody playing like Larry Bird. I do not see how you say that when you watch women's basketball today, it reminds you of Larry Bird.
1: I think
0: McHale.
1: I know what he's trying to say is that the WNBA is more team oriented rather than the one on one that kind of the NBA is. Is that what you're trying to say? More team oriented basketball?
7: Yes, sir. I mean, they're setting plays, they're setting picks, they're executing. Yeah. I just think women's basketball today reminds me more of what I watched growing up. That's all I'm trying to say.
0: I gotcha. All right. I see a lot of missed layups, and I see a lot of fouls. I mean, is that not true, though? I see a lot of missed layups and a lot of fouling that goes on.
7: Well, it depends on what team you're watching.
0: I suppose.
7: Yeah.
0: Listen, to each his own. I'm just not really that interested in NBA basketball. I said this as a disclaimer, Chuck. I really only like basketball if it's related to the city of Memphis, as a point of pride, right? I'll watch the Tigers. I'll watch the Grizzlies. Outside of that, I've got a very low interest. I'm more of a baseball guy. So, I mean, that's my disclaimer on this whole situation.
7: I'm a baseball guy, too, but I will give you a request. Travel down to Oxford one weekend. The tickets are very reasonable. They have a great atmosphere. Go check out a Ole Miss women's basketball game.
0: All right. I can check out a Memphis women's basketball game, too, right? I don't drive all the way to Austin.
7: I've watched them, too.
0: Okay, good. Hey, Chuck, I appreciate the call, my man. That's a good perspective. You know, it depends on if you like the
8: get
0: fundamentals or the team. I don't know. I guess. I don't know. Maybe I just don't see it the same way. We can agree.
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15: Do you think you could survive with part of your brain missing? 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Vermont, 1848. 25-year-old foreman Phineas Gage was tamping down explosives with an iron rod when suddenly the powder detonated and shot the instrument through his skull, damaging the front left portion of his brain. Miraculously, not only did Gage survive the accident, but his intellectual functions remained intact and was able to leave his home after just a month of recuperation, as the damaged portion of his brain had adapted and regenerated after the injury. And although he was unable to return to his previous profession, Gage found employment as a stagecoach driver in Chile before returning to his mother's home in San Francisco, where he would ultimately pass away 12 years after his accident in 1860. 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How might we, like Phineas Gage, inspire others by allowing our scars and pains to be transformed into instruments of healing and change?
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16: Fox News, I'm Tom Graham. Iran is hitting back after a 12th night of strikes from the U.S.
17: Iran continuing to attack U.S. allies in the region, places where there are U.S. bases. Kuwait saying it's activated its air defenses. Earlier in the day, parts of Kuwait were hit. They were attacked by drones from Iran. no casualties in those attacks.
16: Fox's Steve Harrigan, the impact from the conflict continues around the globe. Oil prices pushing past $100 a barrel today. A rare magnitude 5.0 earthquake striking the Texas panhandle this morning.
11: No injuries or significant damages were reported, but folks in Amarillo, Texas, Oklahoma City, and as far east as Tulsa, Oklahoma, reported feeling it. According to the USGS, the quake was relatively shallow with a depth of nearly 3.5 miles. But the agency says it is the strongest earthquake recorded in the region since 1900.
16: Fox's Kristen Goodwin, America's listening to Fox News.
14: From the Mitch Wright Plumbing, Heating, and Air News Desk. 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
1: Shelby County's lawsuit to remove County Clerk Wanda Halbert has been dismissed. Halbert has been the target of two separate expulsion cases in recent years. The most recent case was returned to the Shelby County Circuit Court on March 31st after the Tennessee Supreme Court rejected an appeal. State and municipal political leaders have been repeatedly attempting to remove Halbert from office since her election in 2018, citing lengthy backlogs and branch office closures. Halbert will formally be stepping down from her position anyway as her term expires on September 1st. And the Memphis Hound Dogs are 3-4 in their inaugural season in the Arena League. They are currently in the middle of a three-game losing streak, and their next game is going to be back at home on July 25th as they host the Ozark Slunkers at 7.05 p.m.
14: More news in 30 from the Mitch Wright Plumbing, Heating, and Air News Desk. 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
21: 34 years. 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
25: 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We have some slow traffic due to construction delays. Highway 385 at the 240 split accident working, and Airways Boulevard at East Person. We have a crash. I'm Michael Higgins with your total traffic.
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26: All right. Yes, have some.
18: We have a debate raging on the Rick's Powder Coating text line right now. Chuck called in, says, I like women's basketball. Reminds me of Larry Bird. And that's kind of where I was like, what? Wait a second. Hold on a second. Like, I don't know. Like, I don't know about the Larry Bird comparison. He likes women's basketball. I guess Rivera, you tried to help out on this. You know, they run more sets, they run more plays. You know, with NBA basketball, it does seem like they roll the ball out there and they just, you know, they play. They get by on their athleticism. It's almost as if the athleticism at the NBA level has surpassed the rules of the game. They need, like, raise the rims. They need to do things. It's got basketball has gotten too easy for the NBA guys. So watching the women play is a little bit more of a challenge there, I suppose. It's also, it seems more a physical game with women. They're always, there's more fights and more head stomping in the WNBA than in the NBA. So if you watch hockey for the fighting, you might watch women's basketball for the claws out. What Chuck lost me on is when he said it's like watching Larry Bird out there. No. I watched Larry Bird. I watched Larry Bird, and Larry Bird was amazing, and it didn't matter when Larry Bird played. Larry Bird played in 1986. It would look a lot like it in 2006, in 2026. Larry Bird was an amazing basketball player, one of the greatest ever to play, and Kevin McHale wasn't bad either. That said, I get it, you know, to each his own. If you like watching women's basketball, great. And also, let me say this. I can't play basketball. I'm terrible at basketball. It's not like I'm saying that I could go out there and I could beat a bunch of women. No, those women would slay me at basketball. But I am by no means a basketball player. I am the worst basketball player you will ever watch play basketball. I never claim to be good. I never claim to be an athlete. I cannot shoot. I cannot dribble. I cannot defend. I won't. I have no interest in playing basketball. All I want to do is shoot. Don't defend me. If we're playing basketball 3-on-3, Rivera, and you start body checking me, I'll quit. I'll say, no, we're not doing this. I'm not. I just want to shoot the ball. If I miss, you get the layup, and then we'll run down, and then you can shoot the ball. And if I get the layup, I'll shoot. I just want to shoot. I do not want you to get up in my face or bang on me. I'm not an athlete, lady. I'm a ball player. That's all I got to say, in the words of John Kruk. All right, so we can argue more about women's hoops if you want. We probably won't, though. Coming up in half an hour, we're going to play some Name Drop. If you want some Malco movie passes, you can play Name Drop. We'll do it at 5:05. Right now, let's get into the X-Files. Trending topics, viral videos, breaking news, all happens on social media. Whether it's Instagram, Facebook, or X, you can follow Nation of Jake, at Nation of Jake. You can follow this radio station at News Talk 989. And you can follow Josh Rivera, the trillionaire basketball aficionado. He likes it all. Women's hoops, men's hoops, wheelchair hoops.
1: Hoops is great. Yeah, wheelchair hoops. Underrated.
18: Wheelchair hoops. Yeah, wheelchair hoops seems fun.
1: And you would love wheelchair hoops. There's no defense. You just shoot.
18: Right, you just shoot. It's great. That and murder ball. I would like to play murder ball one day. That sounds like a lot of fun. I don't know if you ever saw that documentary, Murder Ball. That was a great one.
1: I haven't seen that.
18: Yeah, check out Murder Ball. That was fun. All right, wouldn't you know it, here on X, we've got my timeline. It's full of Sophie Cunningham and WNBA stuff.
1: My entire timeline.
18: That's all it is. That's all it is today. Sophie Cunningham, who's, I guess, is she a forward? She's tall. She's a forward for the Indiana Fever. She plays on the same team as Caitlin Clark. She made some comments about, you know, girls' sports need to stay girls only. No biological males playing girls' sports. It's not a controversial stance, but now it's gotten to the White House. We've got White House Press Secretary Caroline Leavitt talking about Sophie Cunningham's pro-girls comments.
0: It's even more ludicrous that you do have Sophia Cunningham, a female athlete herself, very accomplished in her own right, coming forth and speaking that truth that men shouldn't play in women's sports. We want to protect women and girls, and the backlash she is receiving from Democrats and left-wing thinkers across the country is astonishing. They are clearly very out of touch with the American public on this issue, which, again, is an 80-20 issue. It's common sense. It's rooted in basic biological fact that men should not be competing against women on playing fields across the country.
18: Yeah, I mean, I don't know if it needs to be said from the White House podium, bringing Sophie Cunningham into it, but it has been an issue. It's been an issue for President Trump. He invited to the State of the Union what was it, the girl playing volleyball who got seriously injured because there was a biological male playing volleyball. And you see it every so often. I do not like the argument, it happens so infrequently, do we really need to pay attention to it? No, what you need to do is you need to allow the states, allow cities, allow leagues to have their own rules governing this, and then people can make decisions. You got a decision to make. Do you want to live in a place where they allow, you know, somebody who obviously has a mental issue, you know, this gender dysphoria? Are we going to bend reality around somebody else's delusion? Is that how we're going to handle this? Or do you need to, just like we talk about hard truths and tough love, are you going to say, hey, look, you were born a male. You can identify as whatever you want. But when it comes to being in a locker room with biological females or banging in the paint with them, nope, sorry, you can't do that. Find something else to do. Go play golf. How about that? Go play golf.
1: Non-contact.
18: Non-contact. You don't have to touch anybody
1: else.
18: Bowling's
1: awesome.
18: Go bowling.
1: You might have an advantage, though, but still.
18: Billiards. How about it with the Black Widow? She can get out there and compete with the Mizrak. Bill Mizrak, the Miz. I love watching late-night billiards on ESPN. Oh, man. Those people are so good. Especially the Asian ladies. The Black
1: Asian
18: Widow, you've
1: seen
18: her?
1: Asian ladies are good at playing billiards?
18: Yeah. What? Yeah, because it's all physics. It's all physics and geometry, dude. I mean, I know that sounds somewhat racist, but it's like positive racism. You know, look up the Black Widow. She's famous for being a great billiards player. And it's on account of the geometry and the physics. The Miz is all feel, though. You know that Bill Mizrak, he wasn't like a physicist or nothing. He's just a guy who grew up in a bar. All right, Rivera, what is in your timeline?
1: Well, you got Caroline Levitt. It's more Sophie. It's more Sophie, yeah. But this time from the perspective of Megan Rapinoe. You know who Megan Rapinoe is.
2: Let's just like pull back a little. At first it was like, well, nobody likes women's sports and nobody wants to watch it. Or there was, you know, abuse happening and nobody seemed to care. Now all of a sudden we're going to use a vulnerable group of people in the trans community to be like, oh, well, we're just protecting women's sports and we care so much about it. When the Heritage Foundation is now going to go after Title IX. Mm-hmm. So is it about reproductive rights or is it about just women's rights in general? We're seeing the rollback of Roe v. Wade. Marriage equality, I feel like, is getting put back on the table. That was settled law. And so all of these things, like, yes, they're going after trans people in sports and they're using this as a wedge issue because we love sports and, you know, we don't want our little girls to be unsafe in sports. And it's like, unsafe from who? But okay.
1: So unsafe from who? We just gave an example like 3 minutes ago, the volleyball girl. And that's like one of many.
18: Unsafe from dudes. Dudes who are, you know, suffering mentally from gender dysphoria, which that is the condition. And again, we're not going to flip reality on its ear to accommodate somebody who really just needs therapy. You know, you don't need sports. You need therapy. If you're just like a regular person with no gender dysphoria, then I would say, hey, maybe skip the therapy and do some sports, you know, fix your diet, go hiking, work up a sweat. You know, maybe you can deal with that. Put on some music and go for a hike. Yeah, maybe you can fix some things that way. But look, it shouldn't come at the expense of somebody else. You know, whether it's Riley Gaines or Sophie Cunningham or a girl in any town USA you don't even know. You know, they shouldn't be put in that position. And then there have been so many goofy movies made about this. Remember Ladybugs? Remember that one? The one with Rodney Dangerfield as the coach. They're like, hey, let's dress up my nephew as a girl and he'll dominate these girls out here. And it's like, okay, they did that in a movie. And it was a stupid movie. It was an awful movie. And I hate saying that about it because Rodney Dangerfield was in it. I love Rodney Dangerfield. All right. Yesterday, you know, we had this clip of former Atlanta Braves skipper Brian Snitker. And I believe Mike Plant was there, too. Mike Plant is, I think that he's like the president of Atlanta Braves baseball. Like these guys, ambassadors from the Atlanta Braves, appeared on stage with Donald Trump. And then Donald Trump, while in Marietta, Georgia, he took a shot at his New York Mets. You talk about pandering to a crowd here, but I think that he did it in a very true way, at least.
3: So I like baseball. I like baseball. But this guy's done such a great job. You know, the Mets have the highest salary in baseball, and they lose all the time on Friday. And I say, maybe we could steal this guy. But the team, the way the Atlanta Braves has been managed for years.
18: Oh, yeah. Oh, that's the right thing to say when you're in Marietta, Georgia, man. If you're up in Marietta, Cobb County, the Braves play in Cobb County, Georgia now. If you're there, just take a shot at the Mets. But the thing is, Donald Trump is from Queens, isn't he? And Donald Trump, he's from Queens. So he's a Mets guy because that's where the Mets play. Shea Stadium for a long time and now Citi Field. 7 train out to Flushing, Queens. It's like the stop. You get off at Citi Field now. And so that's, hey, but he's calling it like it is. President Trump is saying that the Mets have the highest payroll in Major League Baseball and they lose all the time. They do. He says, we need to steal these guys. We need to, exactly. I just, that one was for me. I like that one. That was good. I hate the Mets. Good Lord.
1: I don't like the Mets either, and I don't even watch baseball.
18: Do I hate the Mets? They're just the worst.
1: They're your least favorite team, aren't they?
18: Yes. Oh, okay. Yes. The Mets and the Dodgers. I have no love.
1: I do like the
18: for
1: Dodgers.
18: The Mets. No love for the Dodgers. No love for the Minnesota Twins. No love for the Toronto Blue Jays. No love for the Pittsburgh Pirates. I've got no love for the Anaheim Angels of Anaheim. No, I hate every baseball team except the Atlanta Braves. I hate them. I hate the San Diego Padres. Name another baseball team.
1: This is tough. Astros?
18: I hate them.
1: Cardinals?
18: Hate them.
1: Brewers?
18: Hate them.
1: I mean, I know you. You don't like any team that isn't the Braves.
18: Listen, I love the Braves. Every other team I hate, some to lesser degrees. The team I hate the least, other than the Braves, is the Oakland Athletics.
1: Wait, why the A's?
18: Because they're scrappy. Ricky Henderson. Mark Kotze is the skipper. I like Mark Kotze a lot. He played for the Braves. I dislike the A's the least. So we'll put it that way. Anything else, Josh?
1: Yeah, so I found this on TMZ's website. So it's very much trending. 1 million views already as of this morning. Since this morning, and I didn't know this happened in Memphis, which I guess I should have guessed this because this happened at a FedEx facility.
18: Oh, yes. I saw this.
1: The iguana that escapes. Okay, I'll play the video.
18: Yes.
1: Hilarious reaction, but I got something to say about it.
4: What you going to do with this big thing? I got a thing for him.
5: How big is he now?
4: Possibly about 6 feet.
5: I don't know yet.
1: So he's letting him out, and then the iguana escapes from the bag. Poor lady, she collapses behind the counter. She obviously freaks out.
18: It's amazing.
1: Not cool.
18: I didn't know you could ship live animals.
1: I guess I didn't
18: either. There's got to be a list of live animals you can ship. But yeah, this happened in a little FedEx, like a FedEx Kinko's or something.
1: Yeah. Somewhere here in Memphis, yeah.
18: But where? Do we know what location?
1: Exactly the location? I don't know exactly which location.
18: Well, an iguana jumps out. Good-looking lizard, by the way.
1: Yeah.
18: See, live animal shipping. I guess cold-blooded animals you can. Here, live animal shipping, FedEx. I want to find the parameters on here. Because it was a box. I mean, it was labeled as a live animal. She obviously knew what was in it. She said, how big is this guy? She's asking questions.
1: Yeah.
18: What she didn't know is that iguana was going to leap out of the bag. It's crazy. They put this iguana in a bag and then in a box with holes so it could breathe and with some peanuts, packing peanuts.
1: Yeah.
18: That's what it looked like, right? And so he's just going to show them his pet iguana. And the iguana had to be probably not 6 feet long, maybe with the tail. They were not 6 feet long. I'm holding my arms out. I'm thinking that's got to be 3 to 4 feet long. What do you think, Rivera?
1: Yeah, I'd say something like that, 4 to 5 feet.
18: All right. FedEx allows the shipping of specific non-traditional pets like reptiles, amphibians, fish, and invertebrates, but strictly prohibits traditional household pets such as dogs, cats, or birds. To ship successfully, you must use designated overnight services, approved packaging standards, and specific corporate facilities. So, here we go. You can ship non-venomous reptiles, amphibians, tropical fish, invertebrates, and, oh no, honeybees.
7: Oh, no, not the bees! Not the bees! Ah!
18: you cannot ship any venomous creatures, and you know, dogs or cats or birds. So yeah, that's why I didn't know that happened in a Memphis location. But yeah, that was a great reaction. Be sure to retweet that, Rivera, so people can see it on your timeline at Josh J. Rivera 12.
1: Will do.
18: All right. 683-0989. 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
10: Would you willingly risk death for the good of your countrymen? This was the overwhelming patriotism one man heroically possessed. Poland, 1940. Underground resistance leader Witold Pilecki was given a selfless mission to infiltrate and report on the conditions his compatriots faced while imprisoned in the infamous death camp, Auschwitz. To do so, Pilecki willingly allowed himself to be arrested by the Nazis during a street roundup in Warsaw. Once inside, Pilecki not only established an underground resistance within the camp, but also assisted in escapes, even giving up his own early escape plans for an inmate in greater danger. Eventually, though, Pilecki made a 100-kilometer escape journey on foot in 1943, after which he prepared an exhaustive report for Allied forces, which was tragically ignored and regarded as too horrifying to be true. Furthermore, even after the Nazi occupation, Pilecki faced further imprisonment by the Polish communist regime, who would unjustly execute him after a sham trial in 1948. However, Witold Pilecki would gain the recognition he deserved when his true story was released after the fall of communism, earning him the acclaim of his fellow countrymen, who forever remember him as a symbol of selfless patriotism.
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0: right, SEC Media Days, I guess, has been ongoing. All my sports radio buddies are covering the SEC Media Days. I think that Lane Kiffin took to the podium at one point, and somebody's going to say something dumb, and the sports media will latch onto it. College football is so big that right in the middle of baseball season, right after this great World Cup you had, they will find a way to talk about college football any and every way they can. My buddies, especially the ones, not just in Memphis, but in Atlanta, those guys, they'll talk Georgia football, Auburn football, Alabama, whatever it is. They will. SEC Media Day is the biggest thing going on. So I was scrolling, and I saw this, and whenever I see Ryan Silverfield, look, I just think the guy's a goober. Like, I don't have any animus towards the guy necessarily. I thought he's a goofball. I thought he underperformed. He won a lot of games, mostly teams he should have beaten. He had a good record against SEC teams. I feel like as soon as Memphis beat Arkansas last year, he was checked out. And I just don't like when coaches do that. I know that's the reality of the business. So he's up there, SEC Media Days. He was asked about aura. That's right, the subject of aura. Here's what he had to say about, you know, his presence and his aura.
1: No, at least I'm a genuine, real dude. And I think you talk to our players, they get a presence around me, they get it. And if aura means being cool, doing all those things, well, listen, I got a hot wife for a reason, right? I mean, I can get down. I can recite, you know, Notorious B.I.G. lyrics. I can recite, you know, whatever you want me to do. You know, let's go. But I've got enough aura, enough to find ways to win football games, and that's all that matters.
0: All right, okay. All right, I got aura. I've got a hot wife. I can get down, he says. That was weird, wasn't it?
1: Thanks. Well, listen, I got a hot wife for a reason, right? I mean, I can get down. I can recite, you know, Notorious B.I.G. lyrics. I can recite, you know, whatever you want me to do.
0: What was that? Mars, whatever you want me to do.
2: It kind of reminds me of that I'm down and cool soundbite that you play.
0: Yes, I'm down and cool. What in the world? I can get down. What do you mean? You can dance? You can do the boogie-woogie? You can do the twist? What was that? You can get down? I guess lean back? Can you do the lean back? Who did the lean back? And then the Notorious B.I.G. thing. I don't know. Are the kids listening to Biggie Smalls?
2: Not that much. I don't think so.
0: I mean, I'm out of the loop here. Though, I know he's classic, right? But he died 30 years ago. I mean, I like Hypnotize as much as anybody else. But Biggie Smalls died 30 years ago. So I don't know how many 18-year-old kids going to Fayetteville, Arkansas to play football are listening to Biggie Smalls and then asking their coach to recite the lyrics. And I don't think that's a good idea. There's a lot of lyrics in Biggie Smalls' music that I don't think that old Ryan Silverfish should be reciting. I don't think he's got that privilege.
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6: What lengths would you be willing to go to for the sake of freedom? This was a heavy question one man would bravely conquer. South Carolina, 1862. 23-year-old sailor Robert Smalls was one of seven enslaved crew members aboard the CSS Planter who seized their opportunity for freedom by commandeering the steamship before retrieving their family members who were waiting ashore. Knowledgeable of local mine paths and nautical codes, Smalls was able to deceive Confederate forces as he painstakingly navigated the Planter towards the nearby Union naval blockade, to whom he gifted his vessel to be used against his now former oppressors. Such was the impression Smalls had made that he not only heroically served the Union in the Civil War, but was also named the first African-American captain of a military vessel aboard the very ship he stole. After the war, Smalls would use his military pension to bolster his brethren during the Reconstruction era and go on to serve as a state and national member of the House of Representatives, during which time he authored legislation that established the first free compulsory public school system in the United States. Robert Smalls would pass away at the age of 75 from natural causes in 1915, leaving behind a legacy of selfless service in the face of suffering.
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8: A new threat from Iran. I'm Lisa Lucera, Fox News. Tehran issuing a warning to the UK for letting U.S. forces use its bases during airstrikes.
9: Iran basically saying because the United Kingdom has allowed the U.S. to use its air bases for B-1 bomber raids over Iran, that those British air bases are now legitimate targets for Iran to potentially strike. British government responded quickly, saying the UK stands ready 24/7 to defend itself. That B-1 bomber, of course, a massive plane that carries more than 75,000 pounds of weapons. It can be refueled in the air. It can hit multiple targets on one run.
8: Fox's Steve Harrigan in Tel Aviv. Earlier, Yemen's Houthi rebels attacked Saudi tankers in the Red Sea.

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6: Good Thursday afternoon, Castalia Heights. We are seeing an accident to Airways Boulevard at East Person Avenue, Balmoral, eastbound Highway 385 at the 240 split, working a crash, and slow traffic construction north leg of I-40 West between Watkins Street and Smith Avenue. I'm Michael Higgins with your total traffic.
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12: I'm down and cool.
9: Yeah, buddy. I got an open line at 683-0989. If you want to play Name Drop, we play this game every afternoon around this time. You should know that the lines are open and ready for you around 5:05 each afternoon. That said, what's in it for you? Well, Malco Movie Passes. Fabulous prize. If you have not yet seen The Odyssey, Josh Rivera recommends it highly. I'm going to go see it on Saturday. My daughter wants to see it. One of my daughters is going to the lake with her friends. And so I will be dad solo with my beautiful daughter, Olivia, who wants to see The Odyssey. She's 12. Rivera, is that going to work?
13: I think so. Yeah, there's nothing overtly bad. Yeah, no, I think it's good.
9: It's probably just violence, right? It's an R-rated for violence and some themes.
13: Yeah, a little bit of horror themes, but overall, I think it's
9: pretty good for her. She's read it all, though. She's read The Odyssey. She knows more about The Odyssey than you and me. Because she's right in the thick of it. You know, she's in seventh grader. So she's reading all about mythology. She loves the Percy Jackson stuff. She knows all the Greek and Roman gods. She knows all the stories. So she's expressed an interest in seeing it. And it's one of those movies that I want to see in the theater because I'm told that that is the full experience. You don't want to be on your phone. You don't want to be at the house watching on your 40-inch TV with a glare from the hallway light. You want to be in a proper theater for it. So Malco Movie Passes is our prize. Coming up in a little bit, we will talk to Ron Hart. He's a nationally syndicated columnist. His latest column is over at newstalk989.com. You can check it out there. Ron is on the road. He's on a big RV trip throughout the Northeast. I believe he's in New York today.

0: Last week he was in Maine. I think he caught up with Tucker Carlson. He went to Tucker's place. Maybe we'll get to the bottom of what Tucker is thinking these days. He's been all over the place. I just don't know anymore as far as guys like Tucker. So we'll talk to Ron Hart about that. Also, what's going on in Iran. More and more, I think that you shouldn't even gotten messing around with people in that part of the world, because now you are, and now we're getting into bed with the Saudis and the Iraqis, and not long ago, these were not our friends. So it's a bit of a mess. Hopefully it gets cleaned up pretty soon. Okay, 683-0989. Again, that is the number to call. That's the number you did call. Play name drop.
1: What's your name, dude?
2: Nation of Jake's 5 o'clock name drop.
1: Drop!
0: Say it! Say it! All right. Josh Rivera, who is our contestant for name drop?
3: We got Brian.
0: What's up, Brian?
4: Hey, how are you?
0: I'm doing all right. What about you, man? How's it going?
4: Oh, it's going. Just headed home from work.
0: Yeah, where are you working these days, Bri?
4: Do what?
0: What are you doing for a living these days?
4: Oh, so I am a supervisor for a roofing company.
0: Oh, nice. Oh, the roofing. Dude, that's got to be brutal. Yeah. Brutal this time of year, yeah? Oh, man.
4: Yeah, it's brutal. It's brutal for them. I just tell them what to do.
0: Oh, but every once in a while, you got to get up there. Once in a while, you got to get up on a roof. Yeah, just to show
4: That's
0: some
4: right.
0: solidarity for the guys. You don't want to be the guy who they think is afraid to get on the roof, you know?
4: Yeah, I think I'm that guy.
0: So, do you ever get up there and just cop a squat, take a pillow up there, just sit on a pillow, just kind of wax poetic with the guys, just talk about life, sit
4: well,
0: up on the
4: roof? Most of the guys don't speak much English, so, when I get up there, there's usually one guy on the crew that does, so I tell them what's up, and then I try to get off as quickly as possible.
0: Right, no, I feel that, but you got to know a little Spanish, a little Espanol, ask these guys about their lives. Un poquito, right, and do they all, warn each other when you're coming? They're like, oh, el jefe!
4: Oh,
0: It's el jefe! Yeah, I got you, man.
4: For sure.
0: All right, brother. The roof next week, your guys that are – what do you do about the heat, man? I know these guys are warriors. These roof guys, I mean, they are professionals. They get up there, they knock out a roof in half a day.
4: Oh, yeah. Yeah. Well, they're most of them are wearing long sleeves and, the roofer hats. And, I bought a couple of those guys that those TikTok hats with the fan on the side.
0: Nice.
4: So solar powered fans.
0: What about a beer helmet? Could you wear a beer helmet up there? load it up. I mean, not with beers, obviously, but wear one of those blue helmets with a couple of cans so you can stay hydrated.
4: Yeah.
0: The old Camelback. Yeah, I'm thinking next week when it's going to be in the mid to upper 90s, I don't know, maybe you guys, get out there early and knock off early. Don't make those guys get out there at 2 o'clock in the afternoon. Dudes, do something about this. They're a well-oiled machine, man. These crews get out there. It's almost like they're hive mind. Yeah, these roof guys.
4: Yeah, absolutely. As long as there's no trouble, I mean, we'll get a regular size roof done in half a day usually.
0: Nice work. All right, my man. All right, Brian, let's do some name drop here, man. I've got an audio clip of somebody who was in the news today. I'm going to play it for you. All right, now we'll listen to it together, and at the end of the clip, I will ask you to identify who is speaking in today's audio clip by dropping his or her name. If you're correct, Brian, you got a couple of Malco movie passes. You can go check out The Odyssey, or you can sit on them for a while and go see The Avengers or whatever else comes out. Spider-Man's coming out soon. However, if you are incorrect, if you fail to drop a name or drop the wrong name, then I will malign you. You will be maligned, insulted. You will be called the loser you are. You'll be sent packing. Are you ready to play?
4: Yes, sir.
0: All right, here we go. Listen up.
5: I really don't care. I know that sounds bad, and I'm not trying to come off like that,
3: But I do think, you know, everyone always is coming at it as a negative. Well, me coming out with that, there's so many people who are coming out with the positive saying, you know what, finally someone has said something. Don't really look at either side of those, because I know whatever I say, I'm going to get hate and I'm going to get love. And if I'm going to live by the love, I'm going to die by the hate. And that's just not who I am. I beat to my own drum. And so people are always going to have something to say. You could win the championship. You could be the best at whatever it is. And there's still people who are going to hate on you. And so that's just what this world is.
0: All right, Brian. Drop that name.
4: Is it? I first thought it was the lady, crazy lady in California that was cussing out her intern, but then she mentioned a game, so I would have to go with Sophie Cunningham.
0: Show me Sophie Cunningham.
5: Yeah.
0: She's everywhere today, bro. She's everywhere, Brian. She's all over the place. I can't get away from Sophie Cunningham. And it wouldn't be a bad thing necessarily, because I think she's, you know, she's attractive, but all
4: she's
0: this, hot. She is, she's attractive. She's marketable. The problem is, though, is what I've found is that the WNBA doesn't like attractive and marketable. They see Caitlin Clark,
4: right,
0: and they see Sophie Cunningham, and it's almost like they feel guilty that these are the most popular players in the WNBA. Is it, that's
4: right.
0: It's like they're doing everything they can to sabotage themselves. They've got finally this interest in the league. For a long time, it was a joke. There was a guy who used to go out, Brian, and there's a viral video of it somewhere. We've played it numerous times on this program, where he would ask people, would you rather have these two tickets to the WNBA game or a dollar? And everybody took the dollar bill, because the WNBA tickets were worth less than a dollar to them. Now you've got a couple of stars, and it's not just Caitlin Clark and Sophie Cunningham. Angel Reese is also a big WNBA star. I can't name a whole lot of players, I'm not going to lie to you, but whenever they say or do stuff, it's always the wrong thing. You've got these USA Today people writing about Caitlin Clark and her arguing with referees. It's akin to Emmett Till, which makes no sense. And this whole thing with Sophie Cunningham, she comes out and just says, yeah, I don't believe that biological males should be playing girls' sports.
4: Mm-hmm.
0: And then all of a sudden she's transphobic and she should be suspended. All of this just to say, do you think that the WNBA hates itself?
4: Yes, I think it's kind of stuck in a rock and a hard place in a way, because it wants to appease the radical left, but at the same time, you know, it's being pretty much paid for by the NBA, so
0: yeah.
4: I think in their minds they really have nothing to lose. They don't, you know, I don't even think that, you know, they care for more fans, you know, I mean, because they're being subsidized. So, you know, they were doing well before. Well, they weren't doing well, but I mean, they were able to survive before Caitlin and Sophie Cunningham
0: right.
4: showed
0: well, no,
4: up.
0: No, you make a great point, Brian. And then let me expound on that point. You've got the NBA, which has been subsidizing the WNBA for its whole existence and still does. I still don't think that the league makes money. I mean, I think they generate revenue, but they don't turn a profit at this point.
4: Right.
0: Now, imagine being the NBA saying, we see the value in there being a professional women's league, so we're going to subsidize it with the hope that it'll catch on, that the people running the league will be able to find a way to eventually turn a profit, and then it can survive on its own and be a viable league. That's got to be the
4: right.
0: plan. The plan could not be, we are indefinitely going to subsidize this league, because then it's a charity. It's a nonprofit,
4: right?
0: So you've got the opportunity. Let's say if you're the NBA Board of Commissioners, if they've got one, or the commissioner of the NBA, and you're looking at the way that the WNBA is being run, and just purely from a business standpoint, the WNBA has acquired a couple of assets, or a few assets, you know, and a couple of them are Caitlin Clark and Sophie Cunningham. For whatever reason, people are gravitating towards these players. You can say it's because they are pretty white girls. But here's the thing about it. Caitlin Clark was a star when she was playing college basketball. And there were other white girls playing college basketball. She just has a certain star power. But they they can't have that because they're more about the W than they are the NBA. Like, they are the W. There's all these feelings. Look, in the NBA, if you've got a star who is selling shoes, they're going to put that guy on the cover of their NBA 2K. They're going to have posters. They're going to put him everywhere. And it doesn't matter what color he is. It does not matter anything about him. If people are buying his jerseys and they're buying his shoes or they're going and showing up and watching him play, then that guy is going to get promoted. In the WNBA, they've got a couple of players who are highly marketable, and it's almost like they're trying to hide them. It's crazy.
4: Right.
0: You just nailed it right there. Go.
4: Yeah, there's just a level of jealousy that you see on these girls that you really don't see in the NBA. You know?
0: Yeah, and Chuck on the text line right now, he has zeroed in on it. Women hate each other. Why would the WNBA be any different? Women are catty. Right. Women are competitive. And being competitive is important in the sport part, in the NBA part. But the W part, man, whew, it's weird. That's what the W should stand for. Weird National Basketball Association. Because they are weird. I've never, ever seen an entity self-sabotage like the WNBA. Unreal. All right, we're done talking about the WNBA for now. All right, Brian, congratulations, my man. Malco movie passes are yours. We'll talk to you next time. Thanks for playing. Thanks for listening.
4: All right, thanks, Jake.
0: Here you go, buddy.
5: Yeah.
0: There's Brian. All right, 683-0989 is the number. I got to get to the bottom of what Ryan Silverfield was talking about, former Memphis Tigers football coach. He's with Arkansas now. He said he could recite Notorious B.I.G.
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9: Do you think you could survive with part of your brain missing? This was a puzzling phenomenon. One man was capable of living with. Vermont, 1848. 25-year-old foreman Phineas Gage was tamping down explosives with an iron rod when suddenly the powder detonated and shot the instrument through his skull, damaging the front left portion of his brain. Miraculously, not only did Gage survive the accident, but his intellectual functions remained intact and was able to leave his home after just a month of recuperation, as the damaged portion of his brain had adapted and regenerated after the injury. And although he was unable to return to his previous profession, Gage found employment as a stagecoach driver in Chile before returning to his mother's home in San Francisco, where he would ultimately pass away 12 years after his accident in 1860. Remarkably, the subsequent research into Gage's survival by contemporary and future scientists would lead to the creation of an entirely new field of medicine, earning Gage the title of the man who began neuroscience, as his story clearly showed that the brain was far more complex than previously believed. How might we, like Phineas Gage, inspire others by allowing our scars and pains to be transformed into instruments of healing and change?
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0: 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All right, I'm trying to get to the bottom of this. Ryan Silverfield, who will start up this fall at Arkansas after coaching Memphis. How long was he in? 7 seasons? 9 years? I don't know. He was there for a while. He's taken the job at Arkansas. He was at SEC Media Day. He was asked about aura. That's what kids call it now. Like, if you're cool, you know, it used to be like Fonzie from Happy Days had a certain aura. He could walk right into Arnold's.
10: Aura maxing, just straight up.
0: Yeah, what's that? Aura maxing?
10: Aura maxing, okay. And when you have too much aura.
0: Right. Fonzie had too much aura. Fonzie was Fonzie maxing. If you ever watch Happy Days back in the day, and I did, Henry Winkler is the Fonz, coolest guy in the room, any room he walked in. He would walk in, he would just bang the jukebox, the record would start. That's how cool he was. He was fighting off girls with a stick. He had a motorcycle. He lived out back above a garage. He was a mechanic. Cool dude. Fonzie. I don't get that off of Ryan Silverfield, but he claims that he's cool. You know? He can prove it.
11: I can get down. I can recite, you know, Notorious B.I.G. lyrics. I can recite, you know, whatever you want me to do.
0: Okay. He says he can recite Notorious B.I.G. lyrics, which I'm not sure if the young men coming into the football program are listening to Notorious B.I.G. And so it's a little before their time. Notorious B.I.G. died in 1997 when I graduated high school. I'm a 47-year-old man.
10: I wasn't even alive.
0: Right. Then he says he can recite something else.
11: Recite you know.
0: What is that? This right here. I can recite Mars. What was he trying to say there? Now, I've got somebody telling me that He was saying Marshall Mathers. Like, he was going to claim he could quote or recite Marshall Mathers. Why in the world would he say Marshall Mathers? He would say Eminem if he meant Eminem. He wouldn't say Marshall Mathers. And for that matter, how does Marshall Mathers come out as Marsh? Did he have a stroke?
10: Was he trying to say like Marky Mark?
0: Even better. I can recite Marky Mark in the Funky Bunch. Good Vibrations. Or Wild Side.
11: Mercy.
0: And then this right here.
11: You know, whatever you want me to do.
0: somebody who was aura maxing, somebody who was cool, would not do whatever you wanted him to do. You know, because that sends the message to me that you're some sort of like, little puppet. I'll do whatever you want me to do. No, if you were super cool, you wouldn't need to explain how cool you were or how hot your wife is.
10: It's the point of aura. It's just natural.
0: Right. Aura emanates from you. You have to explain it. So, yeah, I don't... This Mars. Bruno Mars? What?
11: Mars.
0: He can recite Mars.
11: Mars.
0: All right. I have no idea what he meant. He didn't mean Marshall Mathers. Stop it. Nobody would say that. Eminem has not been relevant in...
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9: Would you willingly risk death for the good of your countrymen? This was the overwhelming patriotism one man heroically possessed. Poland, 1940. Underground resistance leader Witold Pilecki was given a selfless mission to infiltrate and report on the conditions his compatriots faced while imprisoned in the infamous death camp, Auschwitz. To do so, Pilecki willingly allowed himself to be arrested by the Nazis during a street roundup in Warsaw. Once inside, Pilecki not only established an underground resistance within the camp, but also assisted in escapes, even giving up his own early escape plans for an inmate in greater danger. Eventually, though, Pilecki made a 100-kilometer escape journey on foot in 1943, after which he prepared an exhaustive report for Allied forces, which was tragically ignored and regarded as too horrifying to be true. Furthermore, even after the Nazi occupation, Pilecki faced further imprisonment by the Polish communist regime, who would unjustly execute him after a sham trial in 1948. However, Witold Pilecki would gain the recognition he deserved when his true story was released after the fall of communism, earning him the acclaim of his fellow countrymen, who forever remember him as a symbol of selfless patriotism.
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19: Trying to do the job.
20: 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Paid for by Rose for Tennessee. Jeff Aiken, Treasurer.
21: Fox News, I'm John Saucier. President Trump announcing new initiatives on artificial intelligence and energy at the EPA headquarters in Washington. He wants AI companies to be able to build their own data centers, but not at the cost of consumers.
22: We know that the data centers and AI are dramatically increasing the demand for electricity. It's only fair that the cost of building the new infrastructure required to meet this demand should be borne by the corporations themselves, not by the American consumers.
21: Rescue operations happening in West Virginia after flash flooding brought on by storms that began Tuesday. Governor Patrick Morrisey says some areas saw 4 inches of rain in a short period. Tells Fox Weather that's near record-breaking.
2: By all accounts, the water levels in these areas really went up at some of the highest levels ever recorded.
21: Now we've learned 2 people have died from the flood. The governor deploying over 500 National Guard members. 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
31: 40 East at Chelsea Avenue. We are seeing some slowing in North Memphis. There is an accident there. North leg of 40 is still slow from the construction. 40 westbound between Watkins and Smith. I'm Michael Higgins with your total traffic.
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0: I think I've got it.
34: Yes, have some.
0: All right, here's what I propose. With regards to the WNBA, I think we're mostly on the same page about the WNBA. A very low interest for somebody like me. Some of you guys like the women's hoops, and I get it. I get it. Chuck called earlier. And he said he likes the women's hoops because it reminds him of hoops back in the day. He said it reminds him of like the Larry Bird Lakers, or the Larry Bird Celtics, back when the Celtics and the Lakers were going at it. It's probably more like, Rivera, you'll like this. It's probably more like when Bob Cousy was playing for the Celtics. If we want to get technical about
10: that. That's more accurate, yeah. Fundamental.
0: All right. That said, All right. Here's what would make me more likely to watch WNBA. Change the name to the LNBA, the Lady NBA. All the teams are called the lady versions of NBA teams. So you've got the Lady Lakers and the Lady Celtics and the Lady Grizzlies and the Lady Spurs and the Lady Jazz, and you got lady teams. And the ladies' teams play before the men play, like in middle school or in high school. Because that's probably the last time I got into lady basketball, is I was watching the Lady Red Devils play before the Red Devils in the gym at Germantown Middle School. And I watched Cindy Parlow play, and Cindy Parlow could beat any dude that I knew. Like, she was that good. So I'm not saying that ladies can't play. I'm just saying that, you know, package it up. One ticket, I'll pay maybe a couple bucks extra, and I'll come early for the lady game. And then we watch the lady basketball and then the man basketball together. Put all your what do you think, Rivera? You think that'll work?
10: I mean, totally could.
0: Yeah, I like it. I like it. It would make me more likely to watch the lady basketball and get invested in it a little bit. Let's see. We got Ron Hart is here. He's a nationally syndicated columnist. Ron Hart, I know that you are probably like me. You probably don't watch a lot of women's basketball. But with all the stuff going on with the WNBA, they've got a couple of players that are highly marketable, but they refuse to market these players. They refuse to deny them. They continue to deny them as the faces of the league. In short, Ron, is there an enterprise that is more self-sabotaging than the WNBA?
1: Yeah, if I want to watch basketball with no dunking, I go watch your Rhodes College boys.
0: Yeah,
1: play.
0: That's a good point. That's a very good point. But I
1: like Sophie Cunningham. I obviously love Caitlin Clark. And you know, look, I don't know whether they're self sabotaging or I would guess their numbers are growing because of Sophie Cunningham and Caitlin Clark and some of these other girls who are kind of characters. But I don't know if it's like wrestling, where they're trying to build these rivalries where people are fighting and people watch more like hockey or something. I don't know. I don't know if they even have a game plan. I think 70% of the league is either lesbian or black, with a resentment toward white girls a little bit. That's like the way they foul and do things to them. It seems that there's a little bit of animus and premeditation about it. And you know, I guess it's become what it is. I mean, well, Caitlin Clark has been beat up and fouled worse than anybody.
0: Right. Well, I mean, I guess you've been on the road. You've been on your RV trip, and I want to get into that. But a couple of things have made me believe that the WNBA is self-sabotaging, and here they are. You've got Caitlin Clark. She is the face of the league. You know, the fans are going to determine who is the player they want to see the most, and it's obviously Caitlin Clark. But the WNBA, they'll bend over backwards and say, no, there's a lot of players. This game is built on the backs of players who aren't like Caitlin Clark and blah, blah, blah, blah, blah. So they try to suppress that a little bit. They don't like the idea of Caitlin Clark, a newcomer and a white girl, being the face of this league. Then this other thing that happened with Sophie Cunningham, you've probably seen it, the video where she's pointing her finger at another player.
1: Yeah.
0: Well, the WNBA has said that image cannot be used for licensing for merchandise. They're not even going to use the popularity of this signature move, this pointing, to their financial advantage, because I guess it's going to hurt somebody else's feelings. So, Ron, I say all that to say this. If you were subsidizing the WNBA, and it's because the NBA does 100% subsidize the Women's Basketball League, you're going to look for some changes to be made in the management of this league. Are you not? I mean, if you're an investor...
1: Yeah, I've had wet t-shirt night. I do some things that are jazzed it up a little bit.
0: Bill Beck stuff, Turner stuff,
1: Yeah, it's what you got to do. But, yeah, I don't know. I mean, it seems like there's a lot of wokeness, a lot of anger, a lot of built-up hostility among the folks in the league. There's, you know, all out of college. The people that own the teams are losing money, but they're also kind of woke, inherited money people that are soft and not he's not, you know, Barnum and Bailey, P.T. Barnum and or you know, Colonel Tom Parker, you know, doing this thing. These are woke people. They're just kind of wasting money on WNBA. And maybe it grows, maybe it doesn't. But Caitlin Clark and Sophie Cunningham have been a bright spot. I know I watch it more. And I follow Sophie Cunningham. Very interesting woman. Very fun, from Missouri, right over there across from Memphis. I mean, she's terrific. You know, she's a real good personality. And she's apparently a little bit right of center.
0: Well,
1: she's made some comments that would indicate she's from the South and kind of a little bit right of center. So And then pushed back on those things she says.
0: Well, yeah, so, I mean, she just recently came out and made some comments about protecting girls' sports, and she's being called all kinds of names, transphobic. It's so, first of all, predictable, and second of all, just so tiresome. And so I guess, like, right. getting guys like us to even pay any attention to the league, and then the league comes in and says all these, then we say, never mind. Now you're reminding us why we were disinterested in the first place. Now, Ron,
1: right.
0: I want to move on to your adventures. You've been on an RV trip. How long has this trip been going on now?
1: About 10 days or so.
0: Okay, and so you've been largely in the Northeast. You were in Maine last time
1: Maine,
0: we talked.
1: Maine, Bar Harbor, yeah. I went to Bryant Pond, saw Tucker. Carlson, he's a town about 300 people where he lives in the western part of Maine. Really cool there. Spent time with him. He's going to have a Tennessean on there pretty soon. Sean Ryan, who recorded when we were up there, he's a XCI guy, a Navy SEAL guy. Who's he's a big podcaster, lives in Middle Tennessee near my hometown of Columbia and on a farm, and it does like a top 20 podcast. Sean Ryan, I really never heard of him. Heather had, I've not
0: yeah,
1: heard
0: yeah.
1: the guy, but he's an interesting cat who's done a great job.
0: Yeah, so with Tucker, what's he up to these days? I never really know where he is politically because, I mean, he reacts to a lot of what's going on. I guess he is definitely soured on Donald Trump from what I gather. Do you guys talk about that at all?
1: Yeah, we talked about it at dinner. You know, he really feels like we do. And he's not anti-fanatic just because he thinks we do too much for Israel. Israel drug us into this war. You know, he goes back to the oil crisis of 73 under Carter. I mean, we took the sides on the Yom Kippur War of Israel, and the OPEC just, raised prices on us. I mean, we got to be careful that we don't favor one country too much. It's nothing against the people. Of Israel or the Jews in America. He's just saying we got to reevaluate. They're talking about merging our intelligence agencies with Mossad right now.
0: Oh,
1: Mossad,
0: wow.
1: Another country. So I think the AIPAC is too strong. He thinks that. He's gone quite down the rabbit hole with it. And, I hear what he's saying. I mean, I think maybe we need to reevaluate. These congressmen we own are owned by AIPAC, and they're scared to have to do anything against Israel and be called anti-Semitic and all this other stuff. It separates the country from the people, and we just got to evaluate. We're in this war in Iran because of Netanyahu and Israel, and it's going to be a dead-end war.
0: Yeah, I agree in that the war, it, I think that Donald Trump got out over his skis. I think that he underestimated what it would take to have success in Iran, and I think he based it on how easy, seemingly easy, the operation in Venezuela was. And
1: right.
0: And
1: the lack of air cover, that he could go in and ran with impunity and just bomb what he wanted to bomb. He thought he was going to do it. But there's not a single war been won with bombs. You can argue Hiroshima, but that was winding down anyway. But you can't just do that. There's no way to do it. Now the Straits is an issue. There's a big backlog. I think oil prices will go up. It could spur in a recession. I'm kind of starting to get my portfolio around the notion that maybe there's a recession coming caused by this war. I think it's ill thought out. I don't know what elements are tugging at him. Tucker basically thinks Mossad has something on almost every politician. They're very, very notorious for doing that. And, he thinks that this just seems the things they do are illogical and sometimes against the best interests of America, and certainly against the agenda of America First.
0: All right, Ron Hart is here, nationally syndicated columnist. His latest column is at newstalk989.com. I don't know how close you got to New York. I don't know if you got up there, saw Zohran Mamdani. He's been in the news a lot lately. I guess his campaign promise, Ron, to arrest Benjamin Netanyahu, while we're talking about Israel as well. I guess that campaign promise to arrest Netanyahu, it kind of reality smacked him in the face. He's backpedaling from that.
1: Yeah, I think he's drunk with his own power, drunk with his own rhetoric. That's the DSA, the socialist group. They haven't thought things through, and it's cute and everything. I just hope it doesn't catch. It's okay that it happens to these blue cities. They're gone anyway. These blue cities are toast anyway. And that commie corridor where they live up Brooklyn, that little area, that's fine. They can toy with it if they want to, but just don't bring it to the rest of the world. I mean, it's never worked in the history of mankind. They know it doesn't work. I think they're going to be somehow better at it than Castro was, who wore two Rolexes and end up a billionaire. You know, socialism always works out well for those in charge of it, not for the people below it. And it takes years for that to happen, but we seem to playbook 10 times, 20 times, 30 times worldwide. Not a single time is the country better off.
0: Yeah, I mean, it's one of those things is where it's never worked anywhere before, but they still think, no, it just hasn't been tried the right way. It kind of reminds me of, you know, Dr. Frankenstein. You know, there's a movie called The Bride. I think Sting played Dr. Frankenstein, and it ends with him trying to recreate the monster. He thinks he can do it again, even though you had the worst result in the world. How about stop trying to do this? Communism and socialism.
1: Right. And most of these people doing it, Jake, are these white elite liberals. You know, he went to like Oberlin College or Bowdoin or some expensive college. His parents are wealthy. Almost all the leaders of the party are wealthy kids, white liberal kids. This is not the African Americans and the brown people rising up to take over the country. These are white liberals.
0: Sheltered kids who have
1: really
0: never
1: keep doing it.
0: They've never had to participate in the market at all, so they don't even know how it works. The other thing about Zohran Mamdani, why does he think that being the mayor of New York makes him his own little president? He projects himself as though he is the president. You know, everything that he does, I don't think he realizes, like John Fetterman said, hey man, you're a mayor, dude, fill some potholes.
1: Right.
0: You know,
1: and it's a weak mayor position too. He can't do some of these overarching, you know, aspirational things he says he can do, and he can't do them. But everybody cheers him when he says it, like, "Hey, we're gonna make everybody give everybody $100,000. We're gonna make everybody give everybody a pony." I mean, all these things he says are aspirational and not achievable. And if they are achieved, what cost? And right now, billionaires are leaving the city. The rent controls are going to eventually kill the property up in Brooklyn, other places like that. It's just not going to end well.
0: Yeah, and
1: if you
0: study
1: the least bit of history, or his colleges that he went to taught him well enough, they don't spend time on that because they have this little affection, this fantasy about socialism. Che Rivera and Castro and all these swashbuckling socialists they think are good. And history proves them to be awful people that always end up in tyrannical leadership.
0: Yeah. All right, Ron, one thing, bring it back to the state of Tennessee. We have Blair on the text line. He wanted your opinion on something. He asked me to ask you, what do you think about Marsha Blackburn's strategy of not debating and kind of ducking the media? Do you think that she's somebody who looks at the polls, says, I'm way ahead, and I don't need to engage with the other candidates?
1: Probably. Yeah, she's very calculated politician. I don't like Marsha on a personal level. She gets on my nerves. I've been around her a lot. I think she's vote the way I want her to vote, and she's going to probably be an okay governor. I'm going to vote for John Rose personally. I think he's more substantive. I think she's been around too long, and I've been around her a lot. And everything she says is gratuitous. It's a backhanded compliment to herself. I just don't like her personality. I like Breslin's personality better, but he's a Democrat. He would have been, you know, would have voted with Schumer, so I voted for Marsha. And she'll be fine. I should be fine. But she's very calculating, and I'm just, I think it's maybe time for someone new. And John Rose is a sharp guy.
0: The more I read about John Rose, I mean, his background, I mean, I know people like to bring up the fact his wife is much younger than him. I don't care about all that. But, you know, he's got a business background. He seems like a pretty straight up dude. So I think he's a pretty good candidate. I just think that Marsha Blackburn has been around a long time. She's got that brand. She's got the association with Donald Trump, who was very popular in the state of Tennessee. And right now, Ron, she's running the football. She feels like she's way up, and she does not need to.
1: Right.
0: She doesn't need to throw the football at this point.
1: And she probably doesn't. She really doesn't. I thought the fortune cookie ad was cheap and pandering. I thought that was silly. And I don't know who her handlers are, but she's got a lot of money. She'll be fine. Don't get me wrong. The Republican governor, as long as you got a Republican governor, you're gonna be fine. But I think Rose is better, just on several different metrics that I try to apply to things. And he's related to Ed Lancaster, a guy from my hometown who I grew up with, Columbia, Tennessee. He's a second cousin. I've known the guy. He's a solid guy, you know. So, you know, something new may be nice. Marsha's been around a while, and, you know, we'll see.
0: All right, Ron, safe travels, my man. We'll talk to you next week, okay?
1: All right, buddy.
0: All right, there you go. There's Ron Hart, the latest columns, News Talk 98.9.
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11: What lengths would you be willing to go to for the sake of freedom? This was a heavy question one man would bravely conquer. South Carolina, 1862. 23-year-old sailor Robert Smalls was one of seven enslaved crew members aboard the CSS Planter who seized their opportunity for freedom by commandeering the steamship before retrieving their family members who were waiting ashore. Knowledgeable of local mine paths and nautical codes, Smalls was able to deceive Confederate forces as he painstakingly navigated the Planter towards the nearby Union naval blockade, to whom he gifted his vessel to be used against his now former oppressors. Such was the impression Smalls had made that he not only heroically served the Union in the Civil War, but was also named the first African-American captain of a military vessel aboard the very ship he stole. After the war, Smalls would use his military pension to bolster his brethren during the Reconstruction era and go on to serve as a state and national member of the House of Representatives, during which time he authored legislation that established the first free compulsory public school system in the United States. Robert Smalls would pass away at the age of 75 from natural causes in 1915, leaving behind a legacy of selfless service in the face of suffering.
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13: I can get down. I can recite, you know, Notorious B.I.G. lyrics. I can recite, you know, whatever you want me to do.
0: Whatever you want me to do, says Ryan Silverfield. That's one of the things we learned today on the program. As former Memphis Tigers coach, now at Arkansas, he says that, hey, he's cool. He's got a hot wife for a reason, and he can get down.
13: I can get down. I can recite, you know, Notorious B.I.G. lyrics. I can recite, you know, whatever you want me to do.
0: Whatever you want me to do, man, I'm cool. I'm cool. I'm down. He's down and cool.
13: You know, whatever you want me to do.
0: Still trying to figure out what Marsh is. Marsh. Somebody say something. Maybe he's saying the Smurfs. Maybe he can. No idea still to this point. But we do know that Ryan Silverfield is aura maxing over there at Arkansas. He just needs to learn how to say woo pig suey. He needs to win some games. If he can win some games, he can shut everybody up. He can recite as many lyrics as he wants. He can talk about his hot wife all he wants. All they care about over there is how many games he wins. Can he win games in the SEC? It's going to be tough. Rivera, what'd you learn today?
10: I learned that Asian women are really good at billiards.
0: They are. Or at least all the Asian women I've watched play billiards on TV are good at billiards. But then I guess I've never watched a garbage pool player play on TV. You ever notice that? Usually people got to be pretty good at stuff to do it on TV.
10: Yeah, true.
0: So yeah, like late night ESPN2. Especially back in the day. Rivera, back in the day, man, in the 90s. I know I sound, just give me some old wistful music. Just get me some. We would watch all kinds of crazy sports. Timber sports. You watch arm wrestling. from time to time. And this was before the concept of the Ocho was out there. You would watch billiards. You would watch just anything they could fill the time with overnight on ESPN. Because none of the main sports were available. So they would just put anything. The timber sports is probably, that's got to be the most intriguing. You know, they'll have a whole, like, it's like CrossFit, but with chainsaws. You've seen this before?
10: I don't think I've seen this before.
0: Timber sports. Yeah, you know, they'll have like a two-man saw. They'll have the guy, the chainsaw. They'll have the guy who's standing on a wooden pole, chopping it down while he's standing on it. Like, there's all kinds of, timber sports is pretty amazing. So that was one of the things we would watch. What else did we learn today? Oh, we learned most of the sex offenders in the state of Tennessee, unfortunately, live in West Tennessee. And most of the sex offenders who live in West Tennessee, unfortunately, live in Shelby County. And most of the sex offenders who live in Shelby County mostly live in Memphis. Most of the sex offenders who live in Memphis mostly live downtown. And most of the sex offenders who live in downtown Memphis live at 201. That's the good part. But yeah, the sex offender map. A lot of pervs in the news today. A couple of guys running around with pornographic materials depicting children and also harassing underage people. Just stop being pervs. That's it. Anything else before we go, Josh?
10: I thought your LNBA idea was pretty decent.
0: Yeah, I like it. LNBA. Have the Lady Grizzlies play before the Man Grizzlies. Have Lady NBA, Man NBA, one ticket, boom.
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18: A warning for a U.S. ally. I'm Lisa Lacerra, Fox News. Iran's Revolutionary Guard threatening the U.K. as it allows U.S. forces to use its bases to launch strikes against Iran.
19: Saying that air bases in Britain are legitimate targets due to the fact that U.S. B-1 bomber raids are taking place from air bases in Britain. The Revolutionary Guard saying now those bases could come under attack by Iran. Britain's government responding quickly, saying the U.K. stands ready 24-7 to defend itself. Of course, those B-1 bombers now in use carry a huge conventional payload, 75,000 pounds of weapons. They can be refueled in the air. They don't have stealth capability, but when you control the skies, you don't need stealth.
18: Fox's Steve Harrigan in Tel Aviv. President Trump warning Yemen's Houthi rebels after they attacked Saudi tankers in the Red Sea that if they do it again, the U.S. will hold them and Iran responsible. This, as a new Fox News poll, looks at voters' opinions on the Iran conflict.
20: At the moment, the war in Iran is opposed by 56% of registered voters. That number was 60% in May. When it comes to how the president is handling Iran, slightly more than a third of respondents, 34%, like what he's doing.
18: Fox's Grinnell Scott. The poll also found 48% of respondents believe the conflict will not result in a peace deal. Tropical storm Bertha is fading out after making a second landfall earlier today near the Texas-Louisiana border.
21: Top winds down to 40 miles per hour, and those winds are occurring out over the Gulf of Mexico. Still, tropical storm warnings in effect for the western parts of Louisiana and the extreme eastern parts of coastal Central Texas.
18: Fox Weather's Brian Norcross. No deaths or significant damage have been reported since Bertha formed Monday in the Gulf south of the Florida Panhandle. 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
1: No, it is not. It is Fox Across America with Paul Morrow, sitting in for the great Jimmy Failla, who is out there stomping terror and making America laugh, sometimes intentionally. Now, we have quite the show, and hats off to the producers who did a great job. We got some great guests today. I'm going to give you the lineup just to keep you around, all right? So cancel all your appointments, all right? Blow off your spouse, your mistress, all right? I don't want to hear it. You got to stick over here. We'll take some calls later. You can yell at me and tell me how you're offended by the color of my shirt, which I'm going to blame on my wife, who does dress me, I have to admit. First of all, we're going to start off with my buddy Gianno Caldwell. Gianno is the founder of the Caldwell Institute. If you don't know this, now, full disclosure, I'm on the board, and I am honored to be on the board. Gianno's got his finger. You know, look, you need people who think big, who do the big thing stuff, you know, and I get involved in a lot of that, you know, and I'm always trying to connect the big stuff, you know, the overseas adversaries, the things that are going on online, to where it devolves to the ground. But you need people who understand the ground, who understand where this devolves to in your neighborhood. Gianno is the best I know at that. He suffered a tragic loss in his family. It energized him as opposed to going all kinds of negative. He turned it into a positive. He has a new book. We're going to talk to him about it. Gianno's out of Chicago. And if you don't think we're going to have stuff to talk about in Chicago, then frankly, you haven't been paying attention to anything in the news and come out of the coma. I'm sorry. But Chicago is frankly just the poster child for the decline of America's cities, all right? They are declining. Do not be gaslighted, okay? They couldn't light gaslights these days in many of America's cities. They suck. And I got to tell you something else, too. New York is also supposed to be one of the points of the spear. Well, I'm getting that point right in my ass, all right? Because my neighborhood looks like I got hit by a bomb. And I keep getting told how great the crime numbers are. Meanwhile, they're still, in many instances, in many of the important categories, above the pre-COVID levels. But the real truth of the matter is that a lot of this stuff is not even reported anymore because the population

0: populace is so dispirited by how it is responded to by police departments and mostly by the mayors. Guys, if you don't know this, what's happened is the hyper-blue mayors have targeted one of the last bastions of American traditionalism. And that is, you know what I'm going to say, policing. All right? They did everything they could to undermine the military. And if we didn't get Hegseth, you know, if you don't like the fact that Hegseth wasn't a general, didn't have enough executive-level experience, that's your prerogative. You can complain about that all you want. So far, from what I've seen operationally, he knows what he's doing. You may disagree with the incursion into Iran because I have some problems with it as well. I've talked about it on the air. But you got to have people who are at least willing to adhere to your primary mission. And as Hegseth has often said, their mission in the military is not to go out there and put roses in the enemy's gun barrels. It's to kill people. It's to go in and break things. That's what militaries do, and it's a fact of life. And if you can't get over that, then go join a commune, because that's the only place such a thing works, and we all know how communes work out. Same thing with policing. The blue city mayors understand that policing is one of the last institutional aspects of government that leans right. Cops lean right. Not all, of course, but a lot do. And it's one of the reasons for it is because they see the system at work. You see what happens when we take our foot off the pedal and say, oh, you know, crime doesn't matter. Oh, it's great. Everything's great. And then you got to go to your 15th job of the day on a 911 call and see another young woman who got knocked on the head so a guy could take, a pack of cigarettes from her. I mean, it's like that. New York City is awash in crazies, and Chicago is likely worse. I haven't been out there in a while since the DNC. Here's an interesting story real quick, and I'll get into it with Gianno. But when I was out there, I grabbed one of the cops that was out there walking. I knew who I was. I was very flattered. And we got to talking, you know, and this is how you develop sourcing. He was a good guy. And we just started, you know, shooting the breeze. And he told me that before the DNC, it came down from the mayor's office to clear out all the homeless and all the gangbangers, all the Trinidad Aragua guys, TDA, and 13, MS-13 guys, who were hanging around in Midtown and in the areas where the delegates would be. He said, it'll go back to normal as soon as these people leave town. Brandon Johnson also held on to the ShotSpotter program, which is a hyper microphone, for lack of a better word, that they put into troubled neighborhoods so you can accurately track gunshots. Because most gunshots, people don't realize, they're not reported. And then as soon as the DNC was over, boop, he got rid of it. What does that tell you? So we're going to talk to Gianno about that in great detail because, like I say, he's from Chicago. He knows that town. I always use New York as the example, but Gianno's got his finger on the pulse out there. Then, all right, next we got, as we come into the end of our first hour, we got the great Judge Glock, and he'd have to be great with a name like that. Here's where we're going to go with him. First of all, Glock is one of the leading voices these days from the Manhattan Institute. What is that? I know it sounds boring. You hear the word institute, your eyes roll. Listen. This is where the sausage is made. You got to pay attention to these people. They're the ones who do the deep dives and who tell you this is what's going on. And then they offer solutions. You don't have to buy it. You don't have to do it. But the left excels with this stuff. The right doesn't do it. The left does this crap all day, every day. They're funded by people you never heard of. They're funded by people you have heard of who reside in China. And they're funded by our own government through sneaky backdoor deals. And as a result, their policy stuff gets paid attention to. Manhattan Institute are among the good guys. I can't tell you how many good people I have met from the Manhattan Institute. Now, full disclosure, I've written for them a few times. You know, if they're listening out there, I'd be happy to do anything you guys want to do because I love what you do. All right. They have the best urban journal. They look at crime. They look at policy, housing, all this stuff. And they put a lie to the stuff you're hearing in these blue cities. But they do it with data. All right. Rafael Mangual, Heather McDonald, and Judge Glock, just among some of the people I can pull out of my ear right now. All right, who are just leading voices in the common sense approach to how to have a city that friggin' works and that is not an air of menace every time you go on a street. Judge Glock's going to talk to us a little bit about not only Manhattan Institute, but data centers. Much in the news, poll out today, something like even in Texas, 39% of the people don't want data centers near their house. Fine. Build the wires. Last I heard, we got wires. Put them out in the middle of nowhere, and I know you need water and all that. You got to work it out. That's it. The stakes are that high. All right. Musk has a plan to put them out in outer space. That's not going to happen tomorrow. But we're going to need the data centers, folks. Otherwise, they're all going to be in China, and then you better all start learning Mandarin. I'm not going to sugarcoat it. All right. And after that, we got Brianna Lyman. Now, is there a gap in my schedule here? What happens over here? Yeah, we got Judge Glock at the top of the 1 o'clock. All right. Then 1:30, we got Brianna Lyman. Now, you guys know her. She's very, very sharp. But I hope we have her in studio. If we don't, oh, no, she's on Zoom. All right, we'll do her on Zoom. She's got a good Zoom feed. The thing about her today, I didn't realize this. She's the elections correspondent. I knew she wrote for the Federalist, but I didn't realize she had the elections hat. And that's important, and here's why. Obviously, because we're coming into the midterms and everything else, but the key here with Brianna is I think we're going to tee up with Brianna our last guest, who is going to be the cherry on the sundae today, and we're going to get to that. Stand by. So Brianna is going to come on 1:35. She and I are going to talk election stuff. And whether the midterms here have a shot for the right, because frankly, the Iran war is a drag. We all know that because it's raised prices. And the cost of living is the number one priority across both parties. And I wish Donald Trump had sort of taken that into consideration, but maybe he did. I don't know. I'm not privy to everything. I hear things, of course, but I don't know. We're going to talk about the possibilities here because the Democrats, as usual, never miss an opportunity to miss an opportunity. As I said, when the hell was I on? Tuesday. The Republicans' neck was exposed. And all the Democrats had to do was moderate. They can't do it. It's because it's not who they are. You know the old Russian proverb of the frog and the scorpion? I can tell it to you in 15 seconds. They want to cross the river. The frog says, "You can't get on my back. You'll sting me." The scorpion says, "Why would I do that? If I do that, we're both going to drown." Frog says, "That makes sense." Scorpion gets on the frog's back. They start swimming across the river. Scorpion stings the frog just before they drown. The frog looks at the scorpion and says, "Why'd you do that?" And the scorpion said, "Because I'm a scorpion. That's what I do." All right? And you see what I'm saying. Character is fate, as they say in the writing game. And this is who they are. It's always been, at least in my estimation, since Obama, full-on socialism, trending into communism. And if you didn't see that, as I said earlier, you got to, you know, listen up on to the people that, you know, has been very good on this, Mark Levin. He's an American Marxism book that is really prescient because it's a little dated now. But I found it lying around here at Fox, and I'm like, wow, it's like the guy had a crystal ball. Mark Levin is very, very sharp. All right. Then we go to 2 o'clock. We got Will Fry, the founder and CEO of American Operator, a company that specializes in helping American small business modernize. This is also going to be the data centers, the outer space exploration. The market's way down today. Again, it's the Iran war. America, who said it? Grover Cleveland? And no, I'm probably getting that wrong. Please don't come at me on it. I don't remember. The business of America is business. Might have been Harding. But there's one of those presidents that, like, you never can contextualize. But the business of America is business. That's capitalism. And I'm sorry, but we're still a capitalist nation. I hate to disappoint John Stewart, who's ranting and raving yesterday. I don't know if you've seen the clip. America puts too much emphasis on capital and not enough on labor. Let me translate that for you. Socialism. Now, he doesn't really make any bones about it. He softens it because he knows it's a bird call for some of the worst out there that puts you in league with the Assange pikers. But he has been a full-on socialist from the get. How do I know that? Bill O'Reilly, formerly of Fox News. Never forget it. He put it out that he had had a conversation at a bar with John Stewart. He used to live in my neighborhood. I used to see him around in my neighborhood in Hell's Kitchen. He's about 4 foot nothing. But, you know, O'Reilly, who's actually 6 foot 20 or something, tells the story that after being grilled, and, you know, O'Reilly was an expert interviewer, he finally got John Stewart to say, "Yeah, I'm a socialist. That's where I'm coming from." But he hides it. Of course he hides it, because we all know what that means these days. All right, then after that, we got the luminescent, the ever-luminous, the ebullient Shannon Bream, one of my favorite people at the network. You know, the thing about Shannon, a lot of people don't realize, you know, because she's very professional on the air. She's very smooth. She's got anchorwoman chops and all that. Not only is she a kick-ass lawyer, she's a SCOTUS expert, and she follows all of this stuff. She knows that she's got great sourcing. She knows we're going to talk to her about some of the big cases. She's also very funny. She's actually one of the sort of, can I say this? She's one of the more giggly characters that we have here. You know, on the air, she's very sort of buttoned up, but Shannon is a lot of fun, man. And, you know, she's a terrific person. We're going to get over. She's really sharp. I'm really excited to have her. And then we're going to end with something that really has me excited. I got his book right over here. I'm going to show it on Califalia. And this is Steve Hilton. We're going to close the show with Steve Hilton. Now, I hope he can make it because he's got, you know, he's campaigning. He's got a lot going on. This is a guy. I mean, he's got the old British stones. You know, this is the Churchill stones. Here's a guy. He's on Fox News. He's an immigrant. He's got the British accent. He says, I'm going to take on California's embedded powers, and I'm going to call BS and say California does not have to be a version of North Korea. And he's, like, doing well. All right? He's going to make the final cut. It's going to come down to a clear choice between him and this Xavier Becerra, who is, in my estimation, compromised, and we're going to talk to Hilton about it. Becerra is caught up in this DOJ investigation into Newsom, and I can speak fairly knowledgeably about that. I read the complaint, and there's a couple of complaints, and they've got flips in that case. Becerra could take on, Hilton could win is my point. And Hilton makes all the right points about California. That place should be what it always was, the golden state where everybody wants to go. Instead, it's become a metaphor for America's decline. And one of the common denominators here across everything I just said today, because I know, like I said, I always like to think my big thing is to take the big picture, bring it down to the little picture, because people's, you know, they react to what they see. You know who's underneath all of this? All the stuff I talk about, Venezuela, China, the data centers, crime in the cities, riots in the street, the DSA. China. China's funding it, fomenting it, and they are seeding it through social media. And we're going to talk to Steve Hilton about the fact that Newsom plays footsie with China, like the two of them dated in high school. Him and she, I think, have a chalet someplace in Aspen. All right, he's a discrotz. All right, sorry, I'm reverting to old school Italian here. Sorry about that. But in any case, so Steve Hilton and I are going to talk about that. I'm really excited to talk to him. He's a really knowledgeable guy. I miss his show on Fox, but, you know, he left to run for governor, so we'll give him a pass. Anyway, that's the lineup for today. We hope you stick around. This is going to be, I expect to learn a lot. We appreciate you being here. I am Paul Morrow, and we are Fox Across America. Stay with us.
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8: Would you willingly risk death for the good of your countrymen? This was the overwhelming patriotism one man heroically possessed. Poland, 1940. Underground resistance leader Witold Pilecki was given a selfless mission: to infiltrate and report on the conditions his compatriots faced while imprisoned in the infamous death camp, Auschwitz. To do so, Pilecki willingly allowed himself to be arrested by the Nazis during a street roundup in Warsaw. Once inside, Pilecki not only established an underground resistance within the camp, but also assisted in escapes, even giving up his own early escape plans for an inmate in greater danger. Eventually, though, Pilecki made a 100-kilometer escape journey on foot in 1943, after which he prepared an exhaustive report for Allied forces, which was tragically ignored and regarded as too horrifying to be true. Furthermore, even after the Nazi occupation, Pilecki faced further imprisonment by the Polish communist regime, who would unjustly execute him after a sham trial in 1948. However, Witold Pilecki would gain the recognition he deserved when his true story was released after the fall of communism, earning him the acclaim of his fellow countrymen, who forever remember him as a symbol of selfless patriotism.
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8: Do you think you could survive with part of your brain missing? This was a puzzling phenomenon one man was capable of living with. Vermont, 1848. 25-year-old foreman Phineas Gage was tamping down explosives with an iron rod when suddenly the powder detonated and shot the instrument through his skull, damaging the front left portion of his brain. Miraculously, not only did Gage survive the accident, but his intellectual functions remained intact and was able to leave his home after just a month of recuperation, as the damaged portion of his brain had adapted and regenerated after the injury. And although he was unable to return to his previous profession, Gage found employment as a stagecoach driver in Chile before returning to his mother's home in San Francisco, where he would ultimately pass away 12 years after his accident in 1860. Remarkably, the subsequent research into Gage's survival by contemporary and future scientists would lead to the creation of an entirely new field of medicine, earning Gage the title of the man who began neuroscience, as his story clearly showed that the brain was far more complex than previously believed. How might we, like Phineas Gage, inspire others by allowing our scars and pains to be transformed into instruments of healing and change?
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1: Prevagen. I better start mainlining Prevagen, frankly. I need it. Guys, before we break on the half hour and we bring in Gianno, as I was discussing, we're going to play a quick clip to explain the appeal of this DSA nonsense. Because, you know, this stuff is sort of like, you know, the pot of gold at the end of the rainbow. Has anybody ever found one? Of course you have not, because they don't exist. And it's the same thing. It's a mirage, okay? But they're canny in how they set up their appeal. And what everybody seems to miss, as in all politics, really, but with the DSA, it is so malevolent, is that they want to look past the means of getting to where they want you to get to, which is the utter destruction of the American system. I mean, if you haven't seen the DSA manifesto, what they want, no presidency, no Senate, no Supreme Court. The whole thing is revolutionary. It is not, well, it's another party. They want to destroy and just completely take down the American system and turn it into communism. That people are really, really lost in space on what they are really up to. But here's the appeal, and here's how they couch what I just said. Guys, cut 13.
2: One of the things that's really cool about a movement where people have say and people have the ability to voice their own lived experience and bring their own experience to the table is that, you know, someone like me who grew up in a trailer park is as at home in this movement as somebody who grew up with college professor parents. And we are both able to bring different perspectives, and, you know, learn from each other and build something stronger than either of us alone would.
1: So don't miss what she said there, the college professor parents. She's talking about Zohra Mamdani, who has become the leader of the Democratic Party and the leader of the DSA movement, all right, much to Akeem Jeffrey and Mark Schumer's chagrin here, all right? You know, the senator from New York here and Akeem Jeffrey is also from New York. They considered themselves the people who were choosing America's future. And along comes Mamdani and AOC to an extent as well. And all of a sudden, the whole thing came out from under them. But notice, it's New York. It's all New York. It's all coming out of my town here. My point is this. They know how to market. I don't know if this woman grew up in a trailer park. Color me skeptical. But she is the co-chair of the DSA. And so she's marketing this to people. But notice, she never says. And the say you're going to get is going to get even stronger when we tear down the American government. And guess who's going to lead it afterwards? You got it. She will be. We'll be right back with Gianno Caldwell. Keep it here.
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4: News. I'm Tom Graham. President Trump promising lower utility prices for communities building data centers.
5: Nearly two dozen Republican governors are sending a White House ratepayer protection pledge, joining tech firms promising to cover the cost of higher utility use for data centers.
6: This is how we'll grow our economy, lower the cost of living.
5: President Trump says data centers are critical to AI development.
4: Fox's Jared Halpern, a Justice Department, has filed a lawsuit against Milwaukee over the city's ban on federal officers wearing masks. Fox's Jill Nato.
7: The DOJ says Milwaukee's face mask ban for federal officers is unconstitutional and threatens the safety of officers who have faced an unprecedented wave of harassment, doxing, and even violence.
4: Now, critics say face masks erode trust between the public.
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0: Guys, Paul Morrow, Fox Across America. And you know I'm serious today because I'm wearing my glasses. Now, we have a great guest. You heard me plugging him. He's a friend of mine, Gianno Caldwell from Chicago. Gianno, of course, welcome.
1: Well, great to be with you. And such an honor, Paul. If I can take a moment, you know, we've been colleagues for some years now, and I have the greatest respect for you and what you've done with the New York City Police Department. And it's also a very unique honor of mine to have welcomed you onto our advisory board at the Caldwell Institute for Public Safety. Your thoughts are invaluable, and your support has been amazing. So thank you.
0: I appreciate that. I appreciate it. And I thank you for having me. You know, I saw what you guys were doing. I forget where I was, but I was sitting home, and I said, I got to get involved in this. I heard you talking, very compelling. And that's why you're here right now. All right, so enough of kissing my ass. Let's go on. So, listen, you have a couple of things coming up, and we're going to get to it. But I want to contextualize it first. First of all, how did you decide? I mentioned earlier, I didn't go into specifics, that you had stuff happen in your life that changed you, and you could have become very negative. This is the thing that impressed me. You could have become a very negative guy. You didn't. You turned it into a positive. Tell people a bit of your story. Go ahead.
1: June 24th, 2022, my life changed forever when my innocent teenage baby brother, Christian, was murdered in Chicago. And that was a fight in and of itself. Still is a fight in and of itself.
0: Yeah, that call has never been made, right?
1: They have not arrested the person, even though they have some ideas of who it may be.
0: Right.
1: But this happened in Chicago, and a lot of cases aren't being solved in Chicago. The clearance rate is abysmal.
0: Yeah.
1: It's a terrible set of circumstances for many families there. And, you know, when this happened to me, I've been a part of this network, the Fox News Channel, for 9 years now. And, you know, I'm a nationally known person. People stopped me in the streets of Chicago. When this happened, I said, okay, well, I believe we're going to get a resolution quickly. Yeah. That was my belief because, hey, I'm a national TV figure. Not that I'm better than anybody else, but, you know, the city wouldn't want to be embarrassed because, you know, we got a microphone.
0: Yeah, of course.
1: But it didn't make a difference.
0: No.
1: And I went through the same challenges as anyone else, no matter who you are. We are all in the same boat. And after having that experience, I said, I got to do something about this. I have to be able to help people because although, you know, I'm in the same boat with them, I was able to get the media exposure because I work in this building.
0: That's right. That's right. And that's what's so important. And look, you know, you are recognized. I remember you and I, we were down at Mar-a-Lago for last year's event. We're standing in the bar.
1: That was this year.
0: Well, this year. Yeah, it feels like. Yeah, right. Yeah, this year. But hey, people coming up, everybody sees you. What are you, 6'1"?
1: 6'3 plus.
0: Sorry, 6'3 and plus. And so everybody's coming up to him. And I'm standing there going like, hey, I'm on the network, too. People looking at me like, who the hell are you? I'm going to talk to John. So, all right.
1: No, they knew you, too.
0: They kind of did, John. Enough of nothing. I mean, you know, it hurts to admit it. All right. But that's, you know, I'll have to deal with that on my own. In all seriousness, though, people do know who you are. You're a voice of reason. And you're coming out of that place. And you're making it a positive. That's the thing that's so impressive to me. You know, there's an old story when if this is for a certain generation. When John Lennon met Yoko Ono, all right, and he met her at an art thing, and he climbed a ladder. It was part of the art installation. And the idea was you climb the ladder, you look through a little aperture. And he said he climbed the ladder as part of this performance art. He looked through this little hole, and on the other side of the hole, it just said the word yes. And he said if it had said no, he would have never, if it was her art installation, he never would have engaged with her. But he's like, the positivity of it and the hopefulness of it sort of hit me between the eyes. And I realized, wow, there's somebody here worth talking to and ultimately married her and everything. The Beatles broke up. But the point is, you can take something like what happened to you and become a very bitter person and a very different person. And you didn't do that. So advise us on what's coming up because you got the march. So let's hear about it.
1: Well, and I want to speak to that point. Why I didn't become a better person, because I have millions of people across this country, even around the world, that are praying for me and my family.
0: Yeah.
1: People who are encouraging us. It's been four years.
0: I've seen
1: since my brother was murdered. Yeah. People will walk up to the street and they'll hug me and they'll cry. They say, I've been praying for you. So when you have so much love and support and people are praying for my family and for justice, how could you be bitter? How could you be? Now, speaking of the march, July 25th, this coming Saturday in Chicago, we are going to be marching starting at my little brother's high school, Morgan Park High School in Chicago on the South Side, 10 a.m. I encourage everybody to go to CaldwellSafety.org, Again, that's CaldwellSafety.org. Sign up there. But we're bringing together a community. We got people who are flying in from across the country that are going to be marching with us. We're talking about angel families. We're talking about people who've lost loved ones, not once, but twice, three, four, five times in cities, blue cities across the nation. This has happened. And I'm encouraging everybody, if you know someone in Chicago, the surrounding suburbs or surrounding states, wherever it may be, please encourage them. Come join us on Saturday. Again, CaldwellSafety.org, because we got to say, enough is enough. And I know some people may say, oh, it's a march. That's not going to do anything. No, it's going to let these folks know, again, we're not going to be silent.
0: Right.
1: We cannot be silent. And I want to take this opportunity to personally invite J.B. Pritzker, Governor of Illinois, and Mayor Brandon Johnson. Come march with us. You need to see the impact your policies have had on these families' lives. People have lost their families because of things like the Safety Act, which is the elimination of cash bail in Illinois, sanctuary city status, you know, protecting illegals who've committed crimes, some even murdered, and have not even honored the ICE detainers in these places because there's been executive orders where you do not cooperate with ICE. It is insane. It is inappropriate. And it has led to a loss of life, and we will not stand for it anymore. So, again, please march with us. It's this Saturday, 10 a.m. in Chicago. We're starting at Morgan Park High School, CaldwellSafety.org.
0: You got to turn up. And, you know, one of the things that happens when you go to stuff like this is that it's reassuring. It's reaffirming. It lifts you up and it makes you realize, hey, wait a minute. We're not crazy. They're crazy.
1: Yes.
0: And it supports you in your moments of doubt and reminds you that you're not alone. And it's so important. Now, let's be frank. The chances of Pritzker and Johnson showing up at this thing are about commensurate with the Jets winning the Super Bowl. So it's not going to happen, or the Mets winning the World Series. But that said, by calling them out, it puts them on the spotlight.
1: But we're still going to invite them. And in fact, we've invited the Democrats throughout the local area in the state.
0: They should engage.
1: Come on out.
0: We're not going to. Nobody's going to hurt you. Nobody's going to scream at you. Throw anything. Just come out and
1: come
0: say,
1: out.
0: Look, we can find common ground. All right, let's switch to Brandon Johnson now, because, look, I hope that he turns up. And I hope some kind of engagement occurs. I think you got a better shot, frankly, with Pritzker than Johnson. But frankly, I'm
1: imagining they're going to continue to ignore.
0: I
1: know that's the case,
0: anyway.
1: But that doesn't mean that we're still not going to invite them.
0: This isn't about
1: politics. This is about human life. This is about the people. And the people's voices are getting louder because family members are continuing to be slaughtered throughout our nation. Although I must admit, President Trump and his policies has lowered the homicide rate nationally, but that's happened despite the blue city mayors who are protecting criminals.
0: Exactly. Of course, he surged into some of these cities. He also started getting the migrants out, and it puts the lie to the idea that none of the migrants were committing crimes. Of course they were. Who do you think? Just take the CHNV program, Cuba, Haiti, Nicaragua, Venezuela. We were told, oh, they're all vetted. It's all good. We're going to bring them in under temporary status. Of course, none of them ever leave, and none of them show up to court. Vetted Cuba? They don't cooperate with us. Haiti has no government. Venezuela, this is before Maduro, hated us as well. They're run by China and Russia. And then, of course, Nicaragua, who still hates us, and they're a communist nation. The idea that we were vetting, of course they were sending their worst, and their worst were committing crimes. And where do they go? They go to the cities, because that's where they can find fellow gangbangers. They can get...
1: All right. And they're protected by the sanctuary city policy.
0: They know they're safe there. Exactly.
1: Yeah, exactly.
0: Very good point. All right, I want to read... This is today, ABC News on the web. Chicago Mayor, City Council, trade blame over projected $98 million budget shortfall. Now, $98 million in the scheme of a major city like Chicago should not be a lot, but it shows you how things are deteriorating in Chicago, because... In the old days, $98 million is a drop in a bucket. And listen to the headline here, or the first paragraph. Some Chicago City employees, including police officers, could face layoffs this fall as Mayor Brandon Johnson and members of the City Council's Budget Accountability Coalition clash over responsibility for a projected $98 million mid-year budget shortfall. They're talking about laying off cops in Chicago. What's it going to do?
1: Insane. I mean, it's quite frankly insane. When you need them the most... But we also need them to unhandcuff the police as well and allow them to do their jobs.
0: Right.
1: The reason why you see crime, and even now, like compared to last year around this time, we see about a 5 to 6% increase in crime from the same time last year. So
0: When you right? Chicago's up 5
1: Chicago. For the same period of time this year as last.
0: You know Gary McCarthy, by the way, the former, do you know Gary?
1: I talked to him the other day. Gary's a good friend of mine.
0: He's a former the police chief of Chicago, also in New York. He's a very knowledgeable guy. We got to get him actually on the radio show. You guys know each other,
1: yeah,
0: right?
1: He's a great friend of mine. All he's right, a great man, and he's actually helping us out with the march
0: as well. Is he going to be there Saturday?
1: He's not going to be there, but he's helping us out with the march and making sure we got good police presence. You know, shout out to the Chicago police who do an honorable job. Yeah, we're going to have police presence, obviously, security, et cetera. So, yeah, Gary's been helpful with that and so many others as well. But, yeah, the fact that they're talking about even laying off
0: it's amazing.
1: One police officer is too many.
0: It should be increasing.
1: It should be increasing. But what has happened, and one of the things that people don't raise this point is because of the migrants in the city and the resources that have been usurped, for that purpose, we're talking about hundreds of millions and in the state, billions of dollars that have been usurped for those individuals. They have less resources for people like police and some of these other safety net issues. So that's why they're having a budget. And also, you know, Democrats usually aren't good with budgets anyway. And that's been the case for many, many decades in the city of Chicago. Exactly.
0: All right. I want to go to some because we only got two. I got to talk to you all day. But. I want to place something that is a larger point and why your voice is so important. Guys, can we run? This is, again, Megan Romer, co-chair of the Democratic Socialists of America, who are on the rise, talking about how they can appeal to a constituency that, frankly, is looking to break up with them. You're going to hear it. Cut 14.
2: What do you respond to the criticism that some of the members, many of the members, according to that survey at least, may lack some of the lived experience requisite for commenting on the conditions of the working class?
3: You know, we take it seriously that our demographics do not map as closely to the working class writ large as we would like them to be. And we have specifically identified leaders of color and gave them extra training, extra support, trying to make sure that they felt at home in our organization and were able to help make sure that we were meeting the needs of broader constituencies. We've seen increased numbers of non-white folks join. Our gender ratio is almost equal now.
0: Yeah, gender ratio is equal now. I don't believe a word of that. But that said, this is the thing I want to go to. So we got a guy in this town, Queensboro president, Donovan Richards, strong Democrat. But Richards has something that I couldn't agree with more. Richards says that the key to building wealth in underprivileged communities, generally black communities, is home ownership. You got a home, you got something to build on, you can borrow against it, you always have three hots in a cot, you have that. The DSA wants no private home ownership, another thing they don't broadcast. And Donovan Richards came out yesterday and said, from where I sit, the DSA are white supremacists.
1: That's, yeah.
0: Did you see that?
1: The city council member in New York.
0: Well,
1: I've seen
0: he's
1: that.
0: Queensboro. He had been. Now he's Queensboro president, so he's elevated now. But you're right, he had been. So, you know, this is where I think your voice is so important, because they're going to try this nonsense and they're going to tell people who want to aspire to a home, that makes you a fascist. I mean, am I crazy or what's the story?
1: No, you're not crazy. And what has happened is Democrats are very upset because they recognize and they see that these folks have completely taken over their party. That's why he's calling them a white supremacist. This is why they're saying, hey, we're giving these, you know, people of color more training. They want props so they can try to hide behind when the truth of the matter is this is an elitist organization. It is run by young white elites. And, you know, that obviously doesn't make them white supremacists, but the activities that they've been taking in, the government control of this, no prisons, no police, like, what is this, anarchy? Like, it's insanity. But they keep voting for these people in droves. New York is the shining example of it. We're seeing the same thing going to happen in Washington, D.C. We may see it in Los Angeles, Chicago probably soon. The Democrats hold their concentration in power in these major cities. So if the loudest voices now are the Democratic Socialists, then where are the Democrats? They're socialists now.
0: Yeah. They are. And that's why I think AOC is going to be the presidential candidate, mark my words. And she's going right down this path. Folks, you're being lied to. Home ownership is one of the great aspects of America. You go to these European socialist nations, They all live in apartments for five generations on top of each other. Not all, of course, but many.
1: Yeah.
0: Home ownership, we're a big country. It's the path to institutional and generational, better term, generational wealth.
1: Yes.
0: This is why your voice is so important. I wish you would run for office, but you don't listen to me. I tell you, folks, get them to run for something, please, so we can get them in office. You should be the mayor of Chicago, man. All right, before we go, because they're in my ear. Tell folks again about the march, where they should go, and what they can do.
1: Please go to CaldwellSafety.org. Again, that's CaldwellSafety.org. And please follow me on social media at Giannno Caldwell, G-I-A-N-N-O, Caldwell, C-A-L-D-W-E-L-L.
0: Guys, if you want to get involved, and you should, the Giannno Caldwell Institute, I can tell you, this is a group that's not spending the money on lobster dinners.
1: Yes,
0: I can tell you.
1: Right.
0: They're trying to move the needle, and they've had some success. I'm proud to be a part of it. Proud to have you as a friend. Thank you for coming in, brother. All right, good to see you. Folks, we'll be right back. Paul Morrow, Fox Across America.
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9: How would you feel if you broke a world record without others noticing? This was a discouraging truth one pioneer would learn to overcome. August 1911. Journalist and aviator Harriet Quimby endeavors to become the first woman in the U.S. to earn her pilot's license after falling in love with this novel invention. Upon completing her certification, she began to participate in exhibitions, earning the acclaim of others who were drawn by her pageantry. However, she set her sights across the pond to attempt a grander feat. To cross the English Channel in her signature monoplane. The following year, Quimby arrived in Dover to begin her fog-covered flight, armed with only a compass to guide her. At last, on April 16, 1912, Harriet Quimby reached the shores of France in less than an hour, becoming the first woman to cross the English Channel by plane. Her historic feat, however, would be largely forgotten, as the RMS Titanic had sunk the day prior. Nevertheless, Quimby continued her career until tragically passing away 3 months later in an aviation accident over Boston Harbor. History is often slow to validate success. How might we persevere in our own endeavors, no matter how soon or later we'll be acclaimed?
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12: From the world by some scumbag who started loosing shots for no reason, and now the kid is gone, and it was a kid with a real future. And why? Because he was born in a particular part of Chicago? We can tolerate that in this country? Of course we can't. Of course we can. Every cop will tell you, who works any damn where, I don't care what terrain, 99% of the people are good people. I don't care who they are. But the good people, very often, they're cowed. They're intimidated. They can't be seen. to talk to the police. Every cop has that story that goes on a noise complaint. Knocks on the door. The woman opens the door. She says, oh, yeah, they were making a lot of noise, blah, blah, blah. And then you start to realize that's not why she called. And just before she closed the door and you walks away, she goes, they're dealing guns in that apartment over there. They're dealing drugs. They're bad people. And then, boop, she shuts the door because she doesn't want to be known as a rat. That happens everywhere, and it's because we let it happen. Gianna was telling me off the air, we didn't get to it because we had limited time, that he's having trouble getting some groups who want to march this Saturday in Chicago, 10 a.m. from the high school, because they are afraid to be seen with somebody who's associated with Fox News and Donald Trump. And their funding will be pulled. And we all know where that funding comes from. Ultimately, it's coming from our government because it's ripped off and overseas. And that's what they use to control the narrative and to control these cities. Why do we allow this? People got to step up, put their chins out and say unacceptable. All right, that's going to do it for us for our first hour. See you in a minute.
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9: Would you willingly risk death for the good of your countrymen? This was the overwhelming patriotism one man heroically possessed. Poland, 1940. Underground resistance leader Witold Pilecki was given a selfless mission to infiltrate and report on the conditions his compatriots faced while imprisoned in the infamous death camp, Auschwitz. To do so, Pilecki willingly allowed himself to be arrested by the Nazis during a street roundup in Warsaw. Once inside, Pilecki not only established an underground resistance within the camp, but also assisted in escapes, even giving up his own early escape plans for an inmate in greater danger. Eventually, though, Pilecki made a 100-kilometer escape journey on foot in 1943, after which he prepared an exhaustive report for Allied forces, which was tragically ignored and regarded as too horrifying to be true. Furthermore, even after the Nazi occupation, Pilecki faced further imprisonment by the Polish communist regime, who would unjustly execute him after a sham trial in 1948. However, Witold Pilecki would gain the recognition he deserved when his true story was released after the fall of communism, earning him the acclaim of his fellow countrymen, who forever remember him as a symbol of selfless patriotism.
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21: This round of strikes underway. I'm Lisa Lucera, Fox News. U.S. Central Command says they began about 6:45 p.m. Eastern and are designed to diminish threats from the Islamic Revolutionary Guard to commercial shipping. Earlier, President Trump claimed again that Iran would like to make a deal.
22: They would like to do something, but I say they're not ready yet. They need more of the same.
16: They're not ready yet. They got some evil intentions.
21: In a sign the conflict is expanding, Yemen's Houthi rebels attacked a Saudi oil tanker in the Red Sea, which triggered another warning from President Trump that if they do it again, they and Iran will face consequences. The White House says President Trump is growing frustrated with the top Senate Republican as a voter ID bill stalls.
19: President Trump's patience is running out, White House Press Secretary Caroline Levitt says, over the Save America Act stalling in the Senate.
22: He wants to see as much of the Save America passed as possible by the August recess. He knows that's what the American people want to see passed.
19: Levitt responding to a question about the president's comments about Senate Majority Leader John Thune telling reporters,
22: "The House did its job. The Senate needs to do its job, too."
19: Thune has repeatedly said the legislation does not have the votes in the Senate and blames Democrats for blocking the measure.
21: Fox's Jared Halpern at the White House. The Department of Justice is suing Colorado over its policy offering in-state tuition to undocumented immigrants.
23: The DOJ is alleging that by offering in-state tuition rates and potential scholarships to some illegal immigrants, Colorado is effectively discriminating against U.S. citizens.
21: Fox's Jonathan Hunch. Colorado Governor Jared Polis in a statement said the federal government seizing control of determining in-state tuition across the country is absurd. In Colorado, he wrote, "We are expanding access to education." 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